Okay, everybody, this is Virginia Tradition. You're listening to this on WRUW. I'm your host, DJ Dr. Fraser Crane. As I'm pretty sure I said before, this is Virginia Tradition. This week, got a lot of deep cuts of the synth pop, new wave, Euro pop variety, a bunch of stuff here never played here on WRUW. It's gonna be a really good show, guys, so thank you for listening. Gonna play some tunes now. We'll catch up in a little while.

Hello, hello, party people. This is Virginia Tradition. Played a bunch of tracks in that last set, so let me tell you everything I played. Start off with Francesca Peter with Rossia Hatiku. After that, we had Petra Yanu with Vune Parku. After that, we had Simona Gay with The Night. Then we had Ben Norman with Gotta Be. After that, we had Tina Huang with Smiley Face. Those last two, it's Disco Bolas with Jarlise. Then we had Claudia Cardinale with Son, I Love You. Coming up, more music of a similar nature. Sort of left field, very European, synth pop, new wave, things like that. Bunch of great stuff coming up here. Stuff I've been needing to play for a while and just haven't gotten to it. Had some life stuff come up, so I've been able to be here at the station as much this summer as I would prefer. And yeah, appreciate everyone listening though. So yeah, gonna play some tunes now. We'll catch up at about 9 o'clock, everybody.

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2: Why'd you say it twice?
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4: What's going on, people? It's Virginia Tradition. I'm DJ Dr. Fraser Crane. And in that last set, we started off with Max Greger with Emotions of Love. After that, we had the Chaplin Band with Angelina. After that, we had a Kamila Osonikova with Libe. After that, we had a Fabian Stoko with Poupe. After that, we had Electropic with Cha Cha Cha. And that last one, that was Ivana with Ali Vien. Coming up, similar theme of music. Gonna start off with a fun version of it. Vicious Pink's Can't You See? It's that French extended mix. I forgot about this. It's a lot of fun. And some other fun stuff coming up after that. So appreciate everybody tuning into the show. And we'll chit and chat in a little while, everybody.

Bump, bump, bump, bump, bump, bump, bump, bump, bump, bump, bump, bump, bump, bump, bump, bump, bump, bump, bump, bump, bump, bump, bump, bump, bump, bump, bump, bump, bump, bump, bump, bump, bump, 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

Hey now, you're listening to Virginia Tradition here on WRUW. In that set, we start off with Vicious Pink, and that's Can't You See, and that's the French extended mix of the track. After that, we had JMM with Ujor, Dula, Separation. After that, we had Mino with DuPont, Dula Lune. Then we had Anne Lorick with Delivery Moi. And those last two, it's Miss D with Moving, and that's the driver's mix. And then we had Body Power with Dancing in the Tears. Coming up, some more fun stuff. Got some Du Dion, got some CeeLo, some other fun stuff. So stay tuned to the tunes, everybody, but we'll catch up before the end of the show.

Okay, everybody. So we're near the end of this week's edition of the show. Before I go first, I'm going to tell you the songs that are played in that last set. Start off with Miro Miro with Knights of Arabia. Then we had Du Dion with Sexy Cola. After that, we had Vita Beats with Disposable Love. And those last two, it's CeeLo with Eyes. And then Art P with A Place to Fear. Got time for a little more music. Not sure yet what I'm going to play. I'll figure it out. I'm going to wing it here. It's going to be good, though. I have a couple of things to choose from, so make a decision here very quickly. And, yeah, appreciate everyone listening to the show. I'll see everybody next Sunday, 8 to 10, here on WRUW. So take care, party people, and I'll see you next Sunday.

0: WRUW-FM 91.1 Cleveland, broadcasting from the campus of Case Western Reserve University. 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
1: Here at WRUW-FM, things are just a bit simpler. The coffee's warmer, the fish always bite, and the air, well, the air is just the slightest bit fresher. Big city concepts like top 40 music and fancy advertising blocks, well, those are downright foreign to us. I tell them to get off my lawn, but the whole dang forest is my lawn. I can't very well see the whole forest. Heck, I could be in the forest right now for all I know. You know what? This is not important. 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

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The National Fire Protection Association says electrical failures are factors in some 43,000 home fires a year. Your home, however, can be protected. 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
3: Hello, hello, everybody. I am back. It is 10:03 p.m. on a fine Sunday evening, and not just any Sunday, it is the Sunday before the semester starts. Oh my goodness, what a daunting thought that is. Okay, if you've missed me for the past couple weeks, I did go home for a bit, and I had three of our lovely, lovely people, three of our lovely programmers here cover for me. Thank you so much to Jerry Zorka of Beat of the Night, Ben from Wires and Chords, and Jack of Prescription Beats for covering these past 3 weeks. I listened to most of their shows, or at least a little bit of each one, and it's just like wonderful to hear the variety of stuff that we have on this station. And yeah, it's great to be back. Thank you again, Jerry, Ben, and Jack. Greatly appreciate your help while I was away. So this show is basically just a summary of my listening, my thoughts of the past couple weeks. It was very much I don't know if I want to call it a transitional phase or a transitional time, because it wasn't really too different. It wasn't a very different bit part of my life. It was just another like break where I just went home for a couple weeks, which happens fairly often in my life, I've noticed, with my schedule. But this one felt a bit different because, obviously, I'm about to be an upperclassman. Maybe not obviously, but I'm about to be a junior here at Case, which feels so much more grown up than even the jump from high school to college. I'm living in an apartment all by myself now, which is awesome. I'm also living closer to the station, which is nice and convenient for me. But yeah, something about this jump from second to third year feels so humongous and big and weighty. And I just really hope that this semester is wonderful for myself and all of you listening, if you are in school, and all of you not listening who are in school. And I really spent my 3 weeks at home really like grounding myself and figuring out what my truest values are, which I really figured out through hanging out with my friends a lot, hanging out with my family a lot, just really finally just properly understanding what really matters to me. And yeah, I dug back into my roots. There are a couple songs here that have some like crazy Jean-Marie lore, JMR lore, that I think are quite interesting. So yeah, we'll be starting out with Pinback by Syracuse for a bit of an upstate New York type vibe, because I did spend a bit of time in upstate, and then we'll move on to some Goldie tracks from way back in the olden days of the 90s. So I hope you guys enjoy, and thank you so much for listening to The Jelly Bean Jar.

0: Hello, everybody. It is 10:20. We're like almost halfway, but not quite. So let us discuss the three entire songs we've listened to so far. So we started out with Syracuse by Pinback. Pinback has been a band that I've listened to off and on recently, but I only just now started listening to like their full albums, and they're just so lovely. They're so calm. What a wonderful vibe for all seasons, but they fit super well for the slower parts of the summer, which I experienced quite a bit of while I was here and while I was home. After that, we had Goldie, Inner City Life, and Jungle Days featuring Natalie Williams. I rediscovered Goldie because of actually some old, like a way older event. When I was, I think like 16, it was like 2022. My dad is actually friends with this photographer / filmmaker named Alice Arnold. And I remember in 2022, my dad my dad had my mother and I come to this event that she was having. He said, "Oh yeah, like my friend Alice, my coworker, she's having this DJ event thing, this like music event for this like photo book she just released." And I thought, okay, yeah, whatever. So I pull up and it's super cool. And I realize that the whole event was that she published a photo book of photos she took at a rave in 1995 that was DJed by Goldie amongst many other amazing DJs of the time. And the thing is, when you look up Goldie, like, who is such a mainstay icon of the like dance music genre, who really influenced so many modern like contemporary artists, like when you Google him, the photos that come up are photos she took. If you hold on, let me find it. It's like Goldie Timeless or something. Yeah, their pictures, if you look up Alice Arnold Goldie, you'll find all the photos that she took. And I had that, and there's photos of when he was dating, like this is the time he was dating Bjork. So there's a lot of like really iconic photos of them together that she took. And I just rediscovered Goldie because the photo book that I had taken from that day, like 4 years ago, was just laying around my room and I just found it. And I thought that was so cool. So took a couple flips through it and discovered some of his music that I really like. Inner City Life was his like biggest song back in 1994, and the second one, Jungle Days, was just released this year in 2026, very recently. And I think it's so wonderful how he's continued his legacy to this day. And we're going to continue on the show with some songs that are very closely themed to one of the most wonderful trips I've ever taken. This summer in August 3rd to 5th, I believe, I went on a wonderful camping trip with my very closest high school friends. We went up to the Catskills Mountains in upstate New York, and it was a wonderful time. I really got to remember why I'm friends with the people I am friends with, why I value them so much, and I got some great music from them too. My entire adult life, I feel like my entire sense of self, my sense of what I like artistically is heavily, heavily, heavily inspired by my friends. And when I'm away from them, I feel like I'm not really, there's not much that's being contributed to my growth in terms of what I like artistically. So being with them is such a breath of fresh air, and we'll be starting off that kind of vibe of things I get from my friends and the lovely and the wonderful influence of female friendship with Daughter by Pearl Jam, which my friends Cece and Anna Julia, who both have their own shows at their respective universities. Cece has her show at Binghamton University, WHRW, and Anna Julia has her show at Stony Brook. I forgot the four-letter thing for them, but I think it's WUSB or something along those lines. But yeah, they both showed me Daughter by Pearl Jam, which will be coming up next, and that will be followed by Landslide by The Chicks and Teeth Like God's Shoe Shines by Modest Mouse. However, there will be a brief safe harbor between them because we're about to hit 10:30. But yeah, I hope you guys enjoy, and thank you so much for listening.
1: You guys ready?

0: And I don't think it's right. I think it's wrong. I think the government should step in and conscript it, make cards out, fingerprint everybody, picture them, and then keep it that way. Because this country is the only country that lets in all the refuse that they possibly can get along with the good people.
1: This program may contain material which may be found to be indecent or objectionable to some members of the listening audience. Therefore, WRUW-FM Cleveland strongly advises listener discretion.
0: If the people of the United States had better wake up before they have their whole little kit and caboodle go down the drain.

Hello again. It's 10:41. We have about 20 minutes left of our show, so let's recap the last couple songs. We just heard Teeth Like God's Shoeshine by Modest Mouse. Before that was Landslide by The Chicks. And we started out this little section with Daughter by Pearl Jam. I already talked a bit about Daughter, so let's move on to Landslide. This song, I feel like every person in my generation associates it with, like, everyone just knows it as the song that their mom really, really, really liked when they were children. And I certainly do too. It's just so, like, nostalgic in such a way. And, like, obviously it's a cover of the Fleetwood Mac song. But I also recently, in the past years, I've been listening to the cover of this song done by the Smashing Pumpkins, which I do not think would be for everyone. But it was released, like, in the years between the original Fleetwood Mac version and the Chicks version that is so well known today. So it's really interesting to see like how people have reimagined this song over the years. And I think it's a great song for this transitional time of my life and for the beginnings of a new chapter of it, I think. And then we just heard Teeth Like God's Shoeshine by Modest Mouse. I really, really love Modest Mouse. And I just find, I was talking about with my friends, like, oh, is Modest Mouse considered emo? And I would say yes. Like, Modest Mouse would be one of the first bands that I think are a true emo band. They have, like, they probably don't have, like, the physical look of it that people would normally associate, but I think sonically they are definitely one of the forefronts. And we're going to continue off with some camping vibes with Heartbeat by Childish Gambino off his album Camp. My friend CZ recommended we play this while we cooked up our hamburgers one night while deep in the woods of the Catskills, because obviously camp and the themes of it all, and it's a great song. Seriously, so much music I know exists, but it's only until a friend of mine really plays it for me and forces me to listen to it all the way through that it's like, oh, okay. And this album, this classic album is obviously one that I was missing out on, so thank you so much. And yeah, Heartbeat by Childish Gambino is up next. Then we'll hear some Outkast and then some random other bits and bobs, which is always the theme of the show. So I hope you guys enjoy that. And yeah, thank you for listening.

Hello, hello. We have just about 5 minutes left, so I will be playing you out with The Ballad of Hamantha by Jack Stauber's Micropop, which I've been wanting to play for so long, so I'm going to shut up so we can listen to the rest of that. Before that was Roses by Outkast, and yeah, I guess that's all to say. I hope everyone has a wonderful night and an amazing start to their classes, and thank you so much for listening to the Jelly Bean Jar. This is my permanent time slot for the rest of the semester at least, so you know where to find me. Thank you for listening, and The Ballad of Hamantha is coming up.

0: Oh dear.
1: I left a lunch on the table in the operating room for the bereaved. A cooked ham, as is customary for these dark situations.
0: A doctor? What?
1: I must go.
0: Which one is the ham?
1: I must go. I'm on break.
0: Oh dear.

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0: 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Therefore, listener discretion is advised.
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Professor Zepard!

Well, hey there, welcome to the show. You're listening to the What You Need radio program here on WRUW FM 91.1 Cleveland. My name is Jeff, and I'll be here with you until 1 o'clock in the morning, playing a pretty good variety of music for you here tonight. What you just heard in, the introductory song of the show tonight was another one by The Fall, from a compilation that came out earlier this year called Singles Live Volume 2, 80 to 83. And that was a live rendition of The Fall's song Look No, which was a single that the band put out back in 1982. That was that. So we'll start out the main first hour of the show with a song by Tradgrass, another live tune by Tradgrass Ashtanar, from their Japan Tour 2007 album. Here you go. Enjoy.

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4: All right, so before the cats, we had Kenny and the Casuals, a garage rock band from Warren, Ohio, with their song I Never Had It So Good. That was from a compilation came out back in 2005 called Psychedelic States, Ohio in the 60s, Volume 3. Cheater Slicks, also from Ohio, from down in Columbus, Ohio, from the 30th anniversary reissue of their 1995 album Don't Like You that came out last year. That was the song Poor Me. Russell Naya before that, from their 2016 album Time Takes Away. That was the song The Beast. The Feeney Tribe ahead of that, from the massive reissue that came out last year called The Sheer Action of Feeney Tribe, 1982 to 1987. That was a song called Paper Self. Having been around and into British music and back in the 80s myself, I have to admit I never ever heard of the Feeney Tribe until just last year. So some interesting 80s post-punk music on that compilation. Been enjoying that. Grand Funk Railroad ahead of that, wound up a short segment of war-oriented songs that I played there. That was from their album E Pluribus Funk that came out back in 1972. Grand Funk Railroad's album. And that was the song People Let's Stop the War. Shockabilly ahead of that, from their 2003 album Vietnam and Heaven. That was a piece called Iran into Tulsa. Great Plains before that, from their 2020 Bandcamp release called Cornflakes. And that was their song The War. Kimball Family ahead of that, from the compilation called Legends of Old Time Music, 50 Years of County Records. That was the tune Little Johnny's Gone to War. A Hawk and a Hacksaw before that, from their 2005 album Darkness at Noon. That was an old protest folk song called Portland Town. And Spirit before that, from the 12 Dreams of Dr. Sardonicus from 1970 with the song Soldier. Anna and Elizabeth immediately before that, from their great 2018 album The Invisible Comes to Us. That was the song Farewell to Aaron. And Trad Gras Ashtanar, from their Japan Tour 2007 album. Before that, started the whole mess out with their cover of the Iggy Pop and the Teddy Bears song Punk Rocker, and which they call Punk Rockarn, which I guess is probably the Swedish version of that word. Anyway, I do need to tell at this point in the program that some of the following material would be found objectionable by some members of the listening audience. Therefore, listener discretion is strongly advised. And having said that, we can now turn things over, as we do each week, to our friend the late, great Mr. Ivor Cutler. Take it away, Ivor.

everybody, it's the Four Louis.

All right, so you just heard over the past hour, or a little bit less than that. That last thing you heard was the Brazilian band Racta and Deaf Kids with them from a 2021 release called Live at Sesc Pompeia. And that was a piece called Flor de Pele. Sly and the Family Stone ahead of that from their great album There's a Riot Going On. That was the song Thank You for Talking to Me, Africa. Clyde Davenport ahead of that from a Field Recorders Collective release called Recordings from the Collection of Ray Alden, Volume 2, and was a fiddle tune called Peckerwood. Johnny Bell ahead of that from his Great Mountain States album that came out earlier this year. That was a nice piece called Evening Primrose. West of Rhone ahead of that from their self-titled 2018 album. And that was a song called The Gray Ghost. Hawkwind before that from the box set reissue that came out earlier this year of the first Hawkwind album. That's just called Hawkwind. And that was the from CD3 from that box of archived live recordings. And that was a live version from 1970 of the song We Do It. Bill Urquhart ahead of that from his striking album that came out earlier this year, also called called Four Louis Live, and that was the staggering rendition of an instrumental version of the old Louis riff done up and brought out in great force. I enjoyed it anyway. Ivory Cutler started that whole set out from his November 25th, 1992 Peel session, and that was his song Between Two Walls. Well, thank you for listening to the What You Need radio program tonight. Hope you have enjoyed a good portion of it as much as I have enjoyed putting it together for you. We'll be back again next week with more musical variety for you, and we will leave you tonight with at least part of a song from Belcher Space from their 1993 album Robot World. It will be the title track from that album. Have a great rest of your late Sunday night, early Monday morning, or whenever you happen to be listening to this, and we will see you next time.

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1: Hello, sick people and their loved ones. In the interest of saving time and avoiding a lot of boring chit-chat later, I'm Dr. Gregory House. You can call me Greg. I am a board certified diagnostician with a double specialty of infectious disease and nephrology. I'm also the only doctor currently employed at this clinic who's forced to be here against his will. That is true, isn't it? But not to worry, because for most of you, this job could be done by a monkey with a bottle of Motrin.
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1: So, who wants me? And who would rather wait for one of the other two guys? Okay, well, I'll be in exam room one if you change your mind.
3: 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The National Fire Protection Association says electrical failures are factors in some 43,000 home fires a year. 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Here, from the experts at Electrical Safety Foundation International, are some helpful tips on how. 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Consider replacing standard circuit breakers with arc fault circuit interrupters. An arc fault is caused by damaged, overheated, or stressed electrical wiring or devices and is a leading cause of home electric fires. 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
4: 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No f***ing, f***ing, or f***ing. And no f***ing unless you're wearing a f***, or you f*** before you f*** me. And if this winds up on the web, I will f*** you in the
5: Some of the following material may be found objectionable by members of the listening audience. 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

We got one more. We got time for one more, or we're all going to jail, okay? Or at least me, and I don't want to do that. Not again. So please welcome Kevin Kenny back to the stage. Oddly Freed from the Black Crowes back to the stage. Dave Schools on the bass, Rob Baracco on the keyboards, Matt Apps on the drums.

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0: See, I don't understand why they do all that cussing and hee-hawing, because it's just not right. They need to do things like they did them in my day. The cussing and the hee-hawing just wasn't allowed. In public, you did it at your mama's house, in the room, in the dark, by yourself.
1: If you feel that there's too much cursing in media today, then this message applies to you. Some of the following material may be found objectionable by some of the listening audience. Therefore, listener discretion is advised. So if you're tired of people saying, F you, kiss my A, feel free to turn off your radio.

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1: See, back in my day, them young people didn't do all that cussing and all that hee-hawing like they do right now. See, I don't understand why they do all that cussing and hee-hawing, because it's just not right. They need to do things like they did them in my day. The cussing and the hee-hawing just wasn't allowed. In public, you did it at your mama's house, in the room, in the dark, by yourself.
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3: When you're planning a new house with a water well, figure out the water supply first. Ideally, the well's location should prove access to an adequate amount of water and be sufficiently removed from contamination sources such as sewers, animal pens, roads, septic systems, and hazardous substances stored outside. The well should also be easily accessible for inspection and servicing. The National Groundwater Association offers more information about well systems,

0: MDMA, Adderall, rum or dragonfly, heroin, coke, crack, codeine, oxys, perks, Vicks, PCP, LSD, Dilaudid, mescaline, mushrooms, bath salts, cortisone, Toradol. I got Molly, I got a sister Sandra, I got Big Frank, I got birth control, I got Plan B, I got that morphine from China that took off the market. Did I say crack? Because I got more of that too. I got some ibuprofen, aspirin, I got Flintstone gummies if you want.
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1: 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This show has been christened from X to Urantia. 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

Here's some news that may spark your interest. The National Fire Protection Association says electrical failures are factors in some 43,000 home fires a year. Your home, however, can be protected. Here, from the experts at Electrical Safety Foundation International, are some helpful tips on how. First, have your house inspected by a licensed electrician every 10 years. Sooner, if your home is 40 years old or older, or if you've done a major renovation or added new appliances. Second, check out the switches and outlets. Are they working? Do plugs fit snugly? Make sure all circuit breakers and fuses are the right size. Consider replacing standard circuit breakers with arc fault circuit interrupters. An arc fault is caused by damaged, overheated, or stressed electrical wiring or devices and is a leading cause of home electric fires. Keep extension cords out of high traffic areas such as doorways or walkways and inspect them for cracked,

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1: Or don't. I mean, it's, yeah. You don't have to.
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The CWRU Film Society also holds the record for the longest-running annual movie marathon in the United States and supports film screenings for the Italian Film Festival, the Cleveland International Film Festival, or co-sponsored films for your student or community organization. 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And hey, thanks.

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Right now, we unleash upon you the person that broke the levees by practicing during the hurricane of Katrina. With his saxophone, single-handedly, he flooded the entire city. Y'all welcome, y'all. We call him Sweetbread. Dr. Ed Sweetbread Peterson.

0: about to ask Sweet Brad Peterson, y'all.
1: Well, that got our morning started. That's something called Sweetbread on the Levee. Hence, Irvin Mayfield and the New Orleans Jazz Orchestra from their Live at Newport album. Good morning. Welcome to Fat Monday for this particular Monday, August the 24th, 2026. It's about 7:28 as I'm speaking this. I don't know what time it is that you're listening to this, because it could be right now or it could be sometime in the future. We're happy to welcome you aboard to Fat Monday, where we explore the music of New Orleans and Louisiana every Monday morning from 7 until 9 o'clock. We're happy to be back again on the new schedule heading into the fall here on WRUW. We started out, as we must do every week, with Dr. John from Qualified from an album called In the Right Place. Then a couple things from Anders Osborne. First of all, Lafayette from his album called Stardust and Ocean Views. Then from a release that he did with Big Chief Monk Boudreau on Shaanxi Records called Bury the Hatchet, we heard Summertime in New Orleans. Doreen's Jazz New Orleans was next with the classic George Gershwin tune Summertime. It's from her Doreen's Jazz New Orleans Volume 18, if I can read my Roman numerals that quickly. And then finally, that was it. We're going to start up things again with Irvin Mayfield and the New Orleans Jazz Orchestra. I'm lying. That's them. Then we had Irvin Mayfield and the New Orleans Jazz Orchestra with Sweetbread. That's it, On the Levee. Now we're going to start things up again with Louis Prima and something called Banana Split for My Baby here on Fat Monday.

She gets kind of excited. Well, we just heard from three LPs from New Orleans. First one was Louis Prima with Banana Split for My Baby from a 3-CD set on Big Three Records called The Absolute Essential. After that, Louis Prima Jr. with New Orleans off of Blow Jazz, a release on Warrior Records. And then Lena Prima with Jump for Joy off of Starting Something on Lena Prima Records, or Lena Prima Productions, I guess I should be, to have it more correctly spoken. You're listening to Fat Monday on WRUW. Thank you for joining us, and we're going to get back to music, something from Big Al Carson and the Bluesmasters. It's off of an album called Live at the Funky Pirate, Volume 2. This is Still Call It the Blues. You're on Fat Monday.

Come on, come on, come on.

That's an oops. Please excuse the oops. This is, I think, going to be what it was supposed to be here on Fat Monday, maybe? Let's see. Where is it? Is it, I had it. There it is. This is something from John Batiste, Chad Smith, Bill Laszlo, off an album called The Process. It's called Black Ark. And now we're actually going to hear it from the beginning.

0: That was Rain Dance, the Rico song. Coming up, Be Who You Are here on World Music Radio. Everyone else already taken.
1: That was John Batiste and Rain Dance. Also featured Native Souls from this album called World Music Radio. And see, we start off with Big Al Carson and the Blues Masters with Still Called Blues from Live at the Funky Pirate, Volume 2. Then we heard something that probably didn't sound like John Batiste, but it was John Batiste along with Chad Smith and Bill Laswell from a release they had on MOD Technologies called The Process. We heard Black Ark and then Rain Dance here on Fat Monday on WRUW-FM 91.1 Cleveland, Ohio. And now, since John Batiste was down at Blossom with the Cleveland Orchestra, I unfortunately didn't get a chance to go see him. That was back on the 20th, I think, for Thursday this week. And that was probably before that. But anyway, he was down there. And this might have been something that he played in the concert from his album called Beethoven Blues. Came out back in 2024. This is Fifth Symphony in Congo Square.

went down to St. James Infirmary. And I saw my baby lying there. She was stretched out on a long, wide table, yeah, table, yeah. So sweet,

0: St. James Infirmary. That was John Batiste and Stay Human off of their album called Social Music. Time now for some messages, and then back the music right here on Fat Monday.
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The National Fire Protection Association says electrical failures are factors in some 43,000 home fires a year. Your home, however, can be protected. Here from the experts at Electrical Safety Foundation International are helpful tips on how. 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Consider replacing standard circuit breakers with arc fault circuit interrupters. An arc fault is caused by damaged, overheated, or stressed electrical wiring or devices and is a leading cause of home electric fires. Keep extension cords out of high traffic areas such as doorways or walkways and inspect them for cracked, frayed, loose, or bare wires and loose connections. 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

The group is called Dapplerians. It's from a release called Garden Party that they put out back in 2019. And we heard Dapplaria. So it's different, but I always like coming back to that because it's always something interesting for my ears. And I hope for yours also. See, we started out that set with the New Orleans Suspects and Yo Flambeau from Ouroboros. After that, Margie Perez was in there with Make It Easy from Singing for My Supper, the expanded edition. And then the New Orleans Swinging Gypsies offered up Till Tom Special with from their album called Hot Boudin, and Dapplerians with Dapplaria. You're listening to Fat Monday on WRUW FM 91.1 Cleveland, Ohio. And as we often do, we're going to make a rather drastic turn here. This is Alan Fontenot and his Country Cajuns.

Right now we're listening to Lee Benoit and Le Cuisine Special. It's off an album called Louisiana Cajun Style. Start off and set with Alan Fontenot and his Country Cajuns doing Louisiana Man. The Alley Boys of Abbeville were next with the Abbeville Breakdown. It's off a release on Columbia Records called Cajun, Volume 1. Richard Belton was next with the musical Aces Waltz from Essential Cajun Music Collection from Swallow Records. And right now, and we just finished up with Lee Benoit and a Cassine Special. This is what we're listening to right now.

A party is going on, and that's Kojak and the Zydeco Warriors from their album called Zydeco Tootsie Roll. Before that, we heard Lee Benoit with Le Cassine Special off of Louisiana Cajun Style. Richard Belton was there with the musical Aces Waltz off of the Essential Cajun Music Collection, and the Alley Boys of Abbeville with Abbeville Breakdown off of Cajun Volume 1, Alan Fontenot and his Country Cajuns with Louisiana Man. It's always fun for me to be here on Monday mornings from 7 until 9 o'clock. Hope you can join us. Of course, if you can't join us at that time, you can always listen to the show through the archives on wruw.org. You can go to that page, click on the schedule, go to Monday, and find the show, and then you'll have the choice of the last two most recent shows, and you can listen to it anytime, anywhere around the world. So thank you for joining us. Whenever you do it, it's always fun for me, and I hope fun for you. So we're going to finish things off with Mr. Alan Toussaint with Yes We Can. It's live recorded at Jazz Fest, and then Paul Sanchez with Enjoy Yourself. Take care. Have a good week. Bye now.

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Hi, I'm Daniel Peck, and from Cleveland, this is Live at the Bop Stop. Washington, D.C.-based pianist and composer José Luis Martins brings a unique and inventive approach to his playing, his compositions, and his arrangements. His creative sense of storytelling combined with a diverse harmonic palette and refined sense of rhythm create a vibrant, expansive, and enticing sonic experience. That harmonic palette is on display both in this performance and his 2025 release Odyssey mixtape, featuring, among others, Alex Hamburger on flute and Patrick Duke Graney on percussion. And from a July 26th, 2025 performance, it's José Luis Martins, live at the Bop Stop.

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I thought that was a fun one. Yeah.

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From the cosmos through your feet right now. Everything is rhythm, and rhythm is everything.

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Okay, that's that moment that's going to play our last song. Thanks everybody for coming here tonight. Thanks Brian for having us, and Bob Stop, yes. My bad. And yeah, thanks Patrick to join us in this odyssey. Again, please give like a warm welcome for this amazing band. Dana Hawkins on the drums. Blake Meister on the bass, Alex Humberger on the flute, Patrick Duke-Graney on the percussion. My name is José Luis Martins. We have CDs over here. Come talk with us when you finish. And the last song is called Yatra Ta. Hope you guys enjoy.

0: Dana Hawkins, Blake Meister, Patrick Dugraney, Alex Hamburger. My name is José Luis Martins. Thanks everybody for coming. Thank you.
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Good morning. We are live in the studio here at 3 minutes after 10 o'clock this Monday morning. You're listening to Voices in Choice Lee. We're a weekly pro-choice public affairs program dedicated to sharing news and perspectives on gender, race, sexuality, arts, culture, and social justice. We believe in the importance of public awareness and conversation about these issues. We aim to foster a forum for discussion when we can raise voices and perspectives that are otherwise not heard and encourage action that will generate change. Voices and Choices has aired weekly on WRUW for 30 or 40 years. We're getting the data on that. My name is Dot, and we are in solidarity with our Cleveland Public Library staff and the SEIU

once was a union maid. She never was afraid of goons and ginks and company pinks and the deputy sheriffs who made the raid. She went to the union hall when a meeting it was called, and when the legion boys come around, she always stood her

I bet this tank will look mighty fine, punching holes in Mr. Hitler's line. And if Adolf wakes up after the raid, he'll find every piece of shrapnel says,

Oh, yeah. 21 minutes after 10 o'clock here, and oh, some great music happening there. Thanks, everyone, for listening, calling in. We really appreciate it. Yeah, I'm just trying to do right by a few folks here. But anyway, that was, that was the Claire Daly Band with her Volunteered Slavery / Everyday People jam. Wow, that was excellent. Thank you. The Claire Daly Band. Ani DeFranco with Adam and Eve. Before that, Pete Seeger and the Almanac Singers doing Union Made. And we started out with Batanani, featuring James Otwater, and that was Which Side Are You On? Of course, the Union song. So great set there, and that's what we are all about today, the Cleveland Public Library. Nearly 400 Cleveland Public Library workers are striking today, Monday, at noon. They voted to reject the library's final contract offer on Friday. This has been almost 1 year, 11 months of bargaining, more than 40 sessions between SEIU 1199 Union and the library that has failed to reach an agreement. The union officially delivered a strike notice to Cleveland Public Library late in July, declaring their intention to strike on Monday, August 24th, if the parties could not come to terms. You know, the libraries are such an important part of our lives. I know that the internet is a tremendous resource, and so many people count on the internet, but there are still so many people who count on the library system. And I just want to share with you something, a 2026 report here from, it's .org, and I can't read it. It's Library Statistics. Oh, the ALA, American Library Association Resource Guide. So here is some statistics. The Cleveland Public Library and the Cuyahoga County Libraries, both are in the top 25 and many times in the top 10 for the file data documentation, for the library collection, the resources within the library, the size of their collection. The top 25 public libraries by circulation, Cuyahoga County is number 6, and Cleveland Public Library is in the top 15. And in the area of collection, Cleveland Public Library is number 14. Cuyahoga County is number 15. Our libraries are important here in our Northeast Ohio. And they service so much more than just getting a book picked up. They are, our library staff are social workers, they're guidance counselors, they're employment counselors. You need help doing a resume. If you're in the underserved population and you don't have internet access, you can go in the library. And that staff there, otherwise known as angels, can help an underserved patron set up an email so that they can do a job application to the hospital that serves them. Metro Health, you cannot fill out a paper application for a job there. You're a patient at Metro Health and you'd like to get a job there. You have to do it online. Can you do it online? Maybe, maybe not. But if you can't and you go into your local library, those people who work there will help you set up an email account. They'll help you search that job you're looking for and fill out the application online. And then these people come back to the library because they need to access their email there. A tremendously valuable resource, the Cleveland Public Library. And now it's going to be closed. They will only take, I don't know how you're going to pick up your book at the door. So you either take the bus or you walk or you drive to your library and you hopefully pre-requested something and they will bring it out to you because the libraries are closed. So we shall see how this plays out. A little later in the show, we'll talk about the board of the library, Mr. Felton Thomas Jr.,
who has right now as executive director and CEO of the public library, earns $306,000 a year. And yeah, so and I'm gathering the statistics on his annual raises, which are typically 5% a year, 5% per year. So that speaks highly of the Cleveland Public Library and where their values are. So yeah, so let's hear. I'm just gonna walk through some music that represents the services and the value of our Cleveland Public Library. And this is Belle and Sebastian, and wrapped up in books, and aren't we all?

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1: In every American community, you have varying shades of political opinion. 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
2: The views and opinions expressed on this program are those of the producers and guests, and not those of WRUW, its staff or management, or Case Western Reserve University. I

Good morning. It's 10:40 this morning. Let me give you a couple of quick announcements here. I hope you've all saved the date on your calendar for Saturday, September 12th, the free music festival known as Studio Arama down here on the campus. All ages shows, doors open at 1:30, first concerts at 2 o'clock, Relic, Tetraviolet, Velocity Stacks with Windswept Hair, Cherry Yachtsman, Cheap Easies, False Teeth, Knights with Two Eyes, The Laughing Chimes, and headliner Mr. Gnome. I think I'll play a few more in a minute. Mather Memorial Courtyard, 11220 Bellflower Road for your Google Map on Saturday, September 12th. No glass bottles, no booze, but it's a very comfortable walk over to the campus bar, and also we will have food trucks there, so that's a really wonderful thing. Saturday, September 12th, 2 o'clock. All your favorite Saturday shows will be handling live from Studio Arama. It's a wonderful day, and it is a very family-friendly show. The young people are here with their folks, enjoying the music. It is not homecoming weekend, so it's parking is pretty good, but we're right on Euclid here at 112th block, just like Bellflower. We're 11220 Bellflower, and so you can take the health line here. There is parking, and I think most of the time you need the Park Mobile app for the parking. We just heard a back-to-back from the Fontaines, D.C., and that was A Hero's Death, and before that was Roman Holiday. And then we heard from Belle and Sebastian, Wrapped Up in Books. And this is in solidarity with our Cleveland Public Library staff who are striking as of today at noon. 11 months of negotiations, and Mr. Thomas Felton and the rest of the Cleveland Public Library could not come to terms with a reasonable accommodation for the staff at the Cleveland Public Library, one of the top 15 libraries in the country that serves everyone in Cleveland at a very high level. So we are in solidarity with them. This is Bruce Springsteen, Streets of Philadelphia.

Well, that's the extended version of Streets of Philadelphia, Bruce Springsteen. Yeah, songs with meaning. That's what we're talking about here today. Let me get some messages out here. We'll leave that playing a little bit in the background. We start singing again. Who remembers Morgana Park? Morgana Park in Slavic Village. I know you got to be pretty old to remember that, but baseball was huge at Morgana Park, and they are bringing it back. Morgana Baseball for boys and girls ages 6 and up. Monday, August 24th, is the first game at 6:30 p.m. And tonight, as a special celebration, they're going to have a live band, and so it's an opportunity to go check out Morgana Park in Slavic Village. Now, the games happen the rest of the through October, every Saturday through October at 6:30 p.m. And I have permission to give out the email and a phone number. SVBaseball@proton.com. That's SV as in Slavic Village, baseball@proton.com. Or you can call the Christian family at 216-423-7154. Morgana Park is bringing back baseball. And that's a great thing. The community needs a build-up like that, right? They need to have some love in their community, and Morgana Park is going to bring baseball back to Cleveland and to Slavic Village. Phone number is 216-423-7154. Speaking of baseball, how about League Park at 66th and Chester Huff up that way. Wonderful museum, a great ball field, a lot of baseball history. The African-American baseball history and baseball history in general. A beautiful opportunity to take the kids up there. And that is at 66 League Field. I think there's other more other names for it, but League Field, League Park. And so there's baseball. Yay, baseball. I mean, the tribe is only doing the best they can right now, so I guess we have to live with it. At the West Park Market, which is behind the Walgreens at 168th and Lorraine, every Sunday from 10 until 1. And this Sunday is Cats on Holiday, and they have music every Sunday at that West Side Farmers Market every Thursday night in Old Brooklyn Farmers Market, 5 until 8 p.m. Wallace Coleman is performing at the 66. He's at the 66 on Saturday, August 29th, coming up and at 7 to 9. A nice early show. The 60 SIXTY 6 is located on East 66, and that's between Carnegie and Chester, maybe Euclid, and anyway, you know where the Italian Gallucci's market is? Right across the street from that. That's 66th. Yeah, it's okay. Every Wednesday, City of Cleveland Senior Walk, 9 a.m. This Wednesday is at in Cleveland at where the old ball fields were down there off of Ridge Road. Yeah, a lot of information here, right, guys? It's my morning brain. Not enough coffee yet. This coming Sunday, August 30th, is a big band blowout. So the free music happens throughout the whole city of Cleveland. The whole stinking city has so much free music. All of Cuyahoga County and the parks and the pavilions and the little community is in the neighborhood. I mean, in Youngstown, in Canton, in Cleveland, it's just out there. This Sunday is a big band blowout beginning at 11 a.m. and going until 6 or 7 in the evening, about 6 different big bands performing that music that you know and love and that your young people hopefully are exposed to and should be continued to be exposed to, the music of Duke Ellington and Buddy Guy. They'll do some blues, and Thelonious Monk and all the greats. So that's a big band blowout in Brooklyn, Ohio. That's right on Memphis Road, 7691 Memphis Road. They have a
beautiful new pavilion, a huge pavilion, a lot of seating, but bring your own just in case. It's called Veterans Memorial Park, Sunday, August 30th, 11 a.m. until 6 or 7. I'm sure there'll be food trucks there, a lot of big bands. We're going to close out today with Dennis Bradley Reynolds, and he was director of jazz studies at Cleveland State, but now he's down in Akron and Canton more than anywhere else. And Dennis and his ensemble will be at Blue Jazz in Akron this Wednesday night. That sounds like a good hit for me. I'd like to head down there. I think I'm going to do that. Anyway, Dennis Bradley Reynolds, we're going to close out with the Jazz Heritage Orchestra. And this is Cleveland composer Tad Dameron. Hope you all have a great rest of the day. We are in solidarity with our library workers and their efforts to form a union. So God bless them. Godspeed. Take care. Be safe, everyone. And this is the Jazz Heritage Orchestra. And that's that. That is that. Have a great day.

0: Oh, yeah. Okay, we've got 11:01 this Monday morning. We're going to go to Robot, and I hope you all have a terrific day. You're listening to WRUW-FM 91.1, Cleveland, Ohio. We are broadcasting from the campus of Case Western Reserve University. Have a terrific day.
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0: All right, John, Chris is done. It's all yours.
1: Okay, and good morning, everybody, and welcome to Gay Waves for, excuse me, August 24th, 2026. And our first show at our new time now, we're broadcasting on WRUW FM 91.1 every Monday from 11 to 12, 11 till noon. So get ready for the new time. And as always, you can hear, that's where we broadcast on the air on WRUW FM 91.1 right here on the shores of Lake Erie and America's North Coast in Cleveland, Ohio, from Case Western Reserve University. And we'll have an hour of that, and Eric has pretty much got a lot of this on-air hour under his bailiff. He got an interview and some other stuff. Oh, by the way, good morning, Eric.
0: Oh, good morning, John. Actually, by the time people are hearing this, it's lunchtime, so thank you, audience, for spending your lunchtime with us.
1: Well, we usually do, even at our other time. We wound up, because we did the both halves of the show, I usually wound up eating my breakfast well after breakfast time. But we are here, and of course, we'll bring you news from around the nation and around the state, around the world, and right in our own neighborhood. All the news reports we can find of importance to the LGBTQ community here. So we do this every Thursday.
0: No,
1: we
0: also not anymore.
1: Not Thursdays. Excuse me. Now on Mondays.
0: Thank you.
1: What I said. Time shift, but anyhow, yeah, we're on Mondays now. And it could shift again when the new schedules, you know, every semester we put in an application for shows, so we don't know where they're going to put us necessarily. So just keep tuned to us, and we'll let you know. And we have, like I said, an hour here on WRUW.org. We have these news stories, and we comment on them. And because we're on the air, we just want to let you know that the views and opinions expressed on Gay Waves are strictly our own. That means they're either from Eric or myself, or from our guests, which we're going to have.

0: shows on the station are listed there in order on the for each day as they play, and it tells you what the show is, who's the host, what it's all about, and when's it on. And at the end of each listing, there are two links to the past, the previous two shows, which are archived on the station's website for 2 weeks. So we have that there. And besides that, you can look through the whole schedule, and we have a WRUW is famous for its diversity of music and other presentations. So take a look through there and you'll find something you like. And then we have an additional hour on a podcast on Podbean, which we, you know, we record the air show first and then we'll finish the Podbean show. 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Just go to Podbean, search on Gay Waves, and you'll see two shows there. One is Australian. They're both named Gay Waves, and there's ours. So listen to ours on there whenever you want to. And if you got time, go ahead and listen to see what they've got on the Australian show, too. So we like to bring you news and more news out there than we can try and deliver. So they may have more stuff going on there in Australia, so it's worth listening to, too.
1: Are you sure?
0: But it is, well, close enough.
1: I'll bet they don't plug us as often as you plug them.
0: No, but we like I said, we get news from all over, and we plug all those sources and give them credit for when they do report on news of importance, especially our LGBT QIA news sources. So we do plug those.
1: And I will say before we get started, though, that I'll bet we are the only Gay Waves that begins with a waltz.
0: That's true. And that's
1: Chris,
0: true.
1: Chris Williamson's been doing our theme song for how long?
0: Oh, for a while, since I had to start broadcasting at home, because I had another theme song. I used to use the Coast is Queer.
1: No, you used the Coast is Queer to end the show. You used the Coast is Queer to end the show.
0: But in not, the
1: not,
0: show,
1: no, it, for as long as I can,
0: I don't
1: remember,
0: know if I don't know if I don't know if I had an opening theme, but
1: it was Song of the Soul. That's why it was Song of the Soul. That's why we kept it.
0: Oh yeah. Well, yeah, that was on there before I even got on the show. That was the old Gay Waves and Radio Lambda theme song.
1: That's right. It's been there for a long time. But anyway, we actually have a lot of stuff to do today.
0: We do
1: have a guest. There's been four developments that we're going to talk about today, and one of them is going to be left for our guest. We are going to be joined today by actually a friend of mine, Pauline Park, who is the co-host of another long-running LGBT radio show called Out FM. That's in New York City. It's in New York City, and Out FM actually airs on WBAI in New York. Mm-hmm. And they're not quite as old as us, but they've been around for a long time. And so Pauline's going to join us today to talk about politics, and primarily that the Log Cabin Republicans are no longer advocating for our transgender brothers and sisters. Big surprise there, but there's a lot to talk about with that.
0: And yeah, we've got, they dropped the tea.
1: And then I've got...
0: I had that on there. Yeah. I had that story,
1: so
0: too.
1: Pauline, who is also a transgender activist, actually known throughout the country, actually, is going to be with us today. And we've got three other stories, so I want you to give your disclaimer, and then I'm going to start with Trans Ohio.
0: Well, I did already.
1: Oh, that's right, you did. I'm sorry. I was doing the engineering of the show, and I didn't
0: engineer you.
1: So, all right. Last week, John, we talked about the Bureau of Motor

0: vehicles, changing the requirements for changing the gender marker on driver's licenses in the state of Ohio.
1: Right.
0: And we talked pretty extensively about how that affects our transgender brothers and sisters and why it's dangerous and why it happened. And I made the remark that, well, Trans Ohio will probably come out with something that's useful. Well, shortly after we finished, they did. And I want to announce, because this is important. You know, if you're transgender and you need to do this, you are going to need expert help. This is no longer something that you can do by yourself. And Trans Ohio is having a webinar in 2 days, on Wednesday, the 26th, at 7:30 p.m. And it's something that you have to register for. And they are collaborating with Equality Ohio's legal clinic on this, which is the other resource that you need. So if you are interested or need, John, wait, if you're interested or need to sign up for this, again, Wednesday at 7:30 p.m., a webinar, you need to go to Trans Ohio's either Facebook or website and register for it. They are doing a webinar and clinic on this change. The other thing that Trans Ohio has done for us is they have published some resources online. And remember, we talked about the 8 counties that are okay to change the gender marker on your birth certificate, the ones that'll do it fairly easily. And I said, well, I don't have the list, but I'll bet Trans Ohio that, well, they published it. So here's the 8 8 counties: Athens, Cuyahoga, Delaware, Franklin, Hamilton, Lorain, Lucas, Portage, and Summit. Those are the 8 counties in Ohio where the first step of this, which is changing the marker on your birth certificate, is done by the probate court without any problem. The other 80 counties in the state of Ohio require some work. So those are, you know, those are a little more difficult. So again, this webinar is really important. And the birth certificate is the first step in this for changing the driver's license. So the other thing that they've published, and there's a couple other things that they've published, they published some useful charts and maps.
1: What is the difference between what you need for one of the supportive counties compared to the other ones? We're in Cuyahoga County, so.
0: Well, you're in Cuyahoga County. I'm in Stark County.
1: You're in Stark County.
0: Stark County ain't on that list.
1: No, but Cuyahoga is, and I'm in
0: one of the first steps to getting your driver's license changed to reflect your actual gender is a change in the birth certificate. But we talked about this last week, because of the situation in Ohio, the process of changing your birth certificate, if you don't live in one of those 8 counties, is extremely difficult, because we have probate courts that do not recognize the process to change the birth certificate. These are the 8 counties where the probate court is accepting what essentially the deal was a few years ago that Equality Ohio worked out with the state of Ohio. These are the 8 counties that are accepting it and saying, yes, when you go in and you present your materials and you present your medical documentation, they will change your birth certificate. The other 80 counties, it is considerably more difficult.
1: Right. Well, for the easy ones, just want to get clear, what do you need in, say, Cuyahoga County?
0: To do that?
1: To get it. Yeah,
0: what kind of I'm not sure what exactly that documentation includes. I know that it includes a statement from the doctor.
1: Uh-huh.
0: But beyond that, I'm not sure. So that is okay. Something that, again, we're directing people to the experts, to Trans Ohio.
1: Okay, yeah, I was just trying to contrast the difference between the two.
0: And the Equality Ohio Legal Clinic. By the way, this does not affect name changes. Name changes, as the Ohio Supreme Court ruled many years ago, name changes are good in all 88 counties. Name changes are no problem. It's the sex marker. And you know, once again, you know, for our new listeners, why that's important is we in the state of Ohio are in a place where you have, you know, where a person gives their ID and it might be a man standing in front of you whose birth certificate or driver's license says F.
1: Mm-hmm.
0: Or it might be a woman standing in front of you whose birth certificate or license says M. That is a particular problem. It's not only dangerous, but a lot of in a lot of ways, it's state sanctioned fraud. So it's a big problem in Ohio. We don't have enough time, John, to get any deeper into this. But again, I want people to go to the resources that can be helpful, and that is Trans Ohio and Equality Ohio's Legal Clinic. And Wednesday's webinar is a good place to start.
1: Mm-hmm.
0: Let me move on to another.
1: And we need to move that quickly because the federal government is kind of against that too. You may run into that same problem if you try to get a passport and all that.
0: Well,
1: so just a warning.
0: That's yes. You're absolutely right. And yes, it's not just it could also prevent you from being able to get on a plane.
1: Yeah. Yeah, it depends on what IDs they accept at the TSA. Accepts.
0: Well, if you're one of these TSA people, and you know somebody walks up to you and hands you an ID that doesn't match the person that they are standing in front of you, you know that could cause an issue. And right now, with our federal government being what it is, you know it could go a bad direction. You know, just because somebody wants to get on a plane to go on vacation or visit their sick parent or something. I mean, this is a really, you know, this sounds like such a, you know, like such a ministerial thing, but in the real world, it has real consequences. And it is just another way that our state government is trying to make it miserable for transgender people, probably hoping that they'll just leave the state. But it's cruel, and the cruelty is the policy. And you know, for those of you who are new listeners to Gay Waves, you know, you're going to hear us talk about that from time to time. But the cruelty is the policy, and this policy is really cruel. What developed over the last now 2 weeks is really cruel, and it has real world consequences. So let me move on to our very interesting, and I will leave it at that, Secretary of Defense, who calls himself the Secretary of War, Mr. Pete Hegseth. Because, you know, he just never seems to leave us alone either. And you know,
1: homophobic, transphobic, you name it.
0: Yeah. So he, wait a minute. I'm waiting on the computer to respond. So this week, Mr. Pete Hegseth, on August 17th, he was campaigning at the Iowa State Fair, endorsing Republican Representative Zach Nunn, who is running for Congress in Iowa. And he used a slur, a terrible slur. And everybody's blacking it out. I actually had to do some work to find out what exactly he said because everybody's, you know, trying to hide it. But
1: well, you know what's weird? They're even, if they use Trump's name in there, they're blacking out part of just his name and stuff now. I have no idea why.
0: I don't like it. I don't like it when news blocks out a slur and doesn't let people actually see what the slur is. But he used a transphobic slur. He said trannies.
1: Mm-hmm.
0: And just from the Washington Blade here, which is as good a report as any, let me just share this with you. Defense Secretary Pete Hegseth on Monday used an anti-transgender slur while campaigning for U.S. Representative Zach Nunn of Iowa. Mm-hmm. Drawing attention to the Trump Vance administration's ongoing efforts to resist trans people from serving in the military. This is what he said. He said, quote, at the Department of War, we do, and by the way, the Washington Blade blacked this out too.
1: Yeah.
0: Which I don't get, but that's just me. He said, at the Department of War, we do training, not trannies. Hegseth said, according to the Iowa Capitol Dispatch, which first reported the remarks. Hegseth made the comment at JR's South Park Ranch at Iowa State Fair, where he joined Nunn for a rally. The remark came as Hegseth discussed priorities for the military and argued that the department's focus should be on military readiness rather than issues of race or gender.
1: They said the same thing about orientation, too, at one time.
0: And in the same speech, Hegseth claimed that the military operates without regard to race or gender. Quote, training, lethality, accountability, discipline, readiness, the bedrock of what it means to be an American warrior is the only focus of our department, Hegseth said. Colorblind, gender neutral, merit-based, that's it.
1: And that's not necessarily true, too, because they're getting rid of all the women of higher rank in the service there. So he's lying on that part.
0: Yeah. Well, he's just deflecting. I'm not going to read the whole article here, but it also goes into, you know, reminders that Hegseth. Well, it says, earlier this year, Hegseth made headlines again over the administration's contradictory approach to hormone therapy as the military moved to restrict gender-affirming hormone treatment for trans service members while encouraging cisgender military members to receive hormone therapy for low T or testosterone.
1: Yeah, that circled back on him real quick, didn't it?
0: It did. In June, a federal appeals court panel ruled the administration could not discharge the trans service members who brought one of the lawsuits challenging the ban while their case continues, providing a moment of relief amid the administration's ongoing efforts to restrict trans military service. So, you know, look, if Hegseth had slurred any other group, people would be calling for his head.
1: Mm-hmm.
0: They're not calling for his head. That's the problem.
1: Yeah.
0: One of the problems. So let me go on just in the couple minutes that we have left here before
1: and,
0: we...
1: And I got to say, those kind of remarks are the kind that get passed over by mainstream media, too. You'd think they'd had more to say on it.
0: But yeah, go ahead. They don't. So let me just... finish up here before we get into our interview. That an interesting individual in our community's history passed away actually 2 days ago. Senator Nancy Kassebaum. And Nancy Kassebaum was an interesting character. She was a what's being called a moderate Republican, which means that, you know, she was a Republican who wasn't our enemy necessarily. She was a senator from 1978 into the 1990s. She served three terms from Kansas, And there are a couple reasons why she's important to our community. One is she was a senator who broke some gender barriers. She was, having been the daughter of Alf Landon, who ran against Franklin Roosevelt back in the 1930s for president. But she was the first senator, the first woman senator who was ever elected to the U.S. Senate without having been someone who replaced their husband in the seat. So that's significant. But for our community specifically, Nancy did a couple of things. First of all, she came out in favor of marriage equality as a Republican. She worked with Senator Ted Kennedy on some legislation, some healthcare legislation primarily, which has proven to be important within the treatment of LGBT people, not so much the treatment, but the privacy. There was the Kennedy-Cassebaum Act back in 1999 that made some improvements to privacy rules federally that have been very beneficial to members of our community. And the other thing that she did that was important was she also, often working with Senator Kennedy, was a proponent of funding for AIDS and AIDS care. So there you have it. Our guest on Gay Waves today is Pauline Park. And Pauline is somebody that I've wanted to have on the show for a little while. Pauline is the co-host of Out FM, which, like Gay Waves, is one of the long-time LGBTQ public affairs programs. Out FM comes to us by way of WBAI in New York City. Pauline is also a transgender activist. And Pauline, welcome to Gay Waves.
2: Thanks so much, Eric. I really appreciate the invitation. It's great to be with you.
0: Well, it's great to be with you too. And you know, we've talked about some sharing at different times in the past, and it's good to have you on. And I wanted to have you on today because a post that actually you didn't write, but you posted, caught my attention regarding the Log Cabin Republicans' decision this week to essentially drop the T in LGBT and Q. Of course, I don't know if they ever had the Q, but they've definitely decided to drop the T. And so just to bring listeners a little bit up to speed, the Log Cabin Republicans, you know, whom we've had on this show from time to time, have decided that they no longer want to be an advocacy organization for transgender rights, especially for transgender children. And in a column in the conservative publication Town Hall, the Log Cabin Republican president, Ross Heminger, wrote this week. He pointed out that in 2015, the Log Cabin Republicans added T, quote, under the umbrella of our mission, out of a belief that all adults should be allowed to pursue their own happiness, free of government interference, as long as it did not impede on the inalienable rights on others. However, this week, they kind of changed their mind. And what they did was they decided that, they blamed what they call the transgender movement for changing the focus from adults to children and focusing on children. And they claim that support for that is impeding on what they call their core mission, which is equal rights for gay and lesbian folks, and marriage rights, adoption, military service. And they've essentially just said that they're not going to do it anymore. And Pauline, well, first of all, I don't know that I was surprised to find that the Log Cabin Republicans did that. And I thought that the HRC statement, which kind of called that out, was interesting as well. The HRC statement said that, you know, their biggest surprise was that the Log Cabin Republicans even pretended to care about transgender people before. But just give me your reaction to that.
2: Well, there's so many things to say about this, Eric. First of all, I mean, I'm in rare agreement with HRC on something, which is I'm surprised that Log Cabin Republicans ever added the T to LGB, and I doubt that they ever seriously cared about it. I think there are three or four things that we need to draw out here. First, the Log Cabin Republicans are clearly trying to coordinate with the Trump administration's relentless attacks on the transgender community and the right wing's absurd concoction of this notion of gender ideology. The only gender ideology is the sex gender binary. That's the gender ideology that we need to talk about. Equal rights for trans people is not an ideology. It's a commitment to basic human rights for everyone. So that's number one. Number two, there is no person that I'm aware of in the LGBT community who takes their cue from the Log Cabin Republicans.
0: That's a good point.
2: They are a very small group of people. If they ever had any influence, I think it's long gone. I think they shredded what little credibility they had, which was very, very little, when they decided to throw in their lot with Donald Trump, both in 2016, then again in 2020 and 2024. Even as conservative Republicans, who you might call never Trumpers, I'm not a huge fan of Liz Cheney. I'm not a fan at all. But, you know, you had Republicans like Liz Cheney, Adam Kinzinger, who were willing to basically sacrifice their political careers to oppose Donald Trump. So I give them credit for that. So even while there's a handful of Republicans, elected officials and others, who've broken with Trump and denounced him for his absurd grandiosity and descent into fascism, the Log Cabin Republicans are sticking to Trump like gum to the sole of his shoe. And it's hard to understand because, honestly, there is no indication that I've seen that the Trump administration takes these people at all seriously, nor do they ever have any presence that I'm aware of at the Republican National Convention or in the highest echelons of the Republican National Committee, the RNC. So really, they're basically trying to maintain some sort of connection with an administration and a party that long ago ditched any interest in even gay and lesbian rights. Now, that being said, this is the third thing that I think is interesting to point out. There have been, and still are, prominent openly gay members of the Trump administration.
0: So I'm thinking of
2: people like Richard Grenell, who he appointed as the head of the Kennedy Center, and we know how that whole thing went, who has been openly gay. He has not gone back into the closet or anything. So He's one prominent member. Probably the most prominent member, I would say, would be Scott Bessent, who is the Secretary of the Treasury. Now, these are people who are openly gay, but in no other sense are they members of the community, right? And so even with people like Scott Bessent and Richard Grenell, I have no sense that the Log Cabin Republicans have any particular influence or even connection with these figures in the Trump administration. So it's really difficult to see what relevance they have. The article that I posted on my Facebook page referred to their close relationship with First Lady Melania Trump. Well, okay, she appeared at a fundraiser that they held back in 2024. It's not clear to me that Melania Trump has any influence within the Trump administration. In fact, if anything, what we've learned recently with this whole Natalie Harp affair is that Melania Trump is basically, for all intents and purposes, separated from her husband. She lives here in New York. She only attends a few formal events with the president. So having a connection with Melania Trump also is no indication of any influence. So they're sacrificing an important principle, which is transgender inclusion and solidarity with the most marginalized element of the LGBTQ community, for the illusion of influence. It's not even real influence. So in the end, I think not only do they look ridiculous now, in years to come, they'll look even more ridiculous. And this whole shameful act of dropping the T, which, as I say, I doubt they ever took seriously, just discredits them still further. I don't see what they think they've gained from this, because it will only make them look more foolish and more like collaborators with the Trump administration than they were before.
0: You know, Newsweek covered this as well, and they dug out a quote. It's a year old quote, but it's very appropriate. It was what you just said. They dug out a quote from Daniel Innes, who was also a Republican state senator in New Hampshire, and he a year ago, he's the chairman of the Log Cabin Republicans, and a year ago he gave them a quote saying that he didn't see the Trump administration as anti-trans. What he instead sees was the Trump's action as a, quote, sentiment of protecting girls in sports. Which,
2: well,
0: yeah,
2: obviously that's ridiculous. I mean, the truth is that any credible LGBT organization will be advocating on behalf of children and youth as well as adults. So I'm not quite sure why they think that advocating on behalf of children, it somehow discredits the transgender community or movement. Are they not concerned with gay and lesbian children? I mean, it strikes me as that point alone strikes me as being absolutely absurd. Well, and then the other thing
0: is, they don't say that, by the way. I mean, we don't. I think that's a good point too, because it exposes it. If you know, regardless what that answer is, it exposes other things. But they don't say.
2: Yeah.
0: But I interrupted you. You had a thought.
2: No, I was just going to say it is absolutely our role as activists, queer activists, I would say for myself as a transgender activist, to advocate on behalf of trans children and youth who have sustained vicious, relentless attacks from the Trump administration and are among the most vulnerable members of our community.
0: Yeah. Here's the quote from Heminger in the in his column. It says, quote, "At this time, we did not believe that we would find ourselves where we are today. the transgender movement has ceased focusing on adults at all. Nearly all of their efforts and those of their aligned special interest groups focus on minors. They push schools to teach racial gender ideology. They want biological men and women sports regardless of the consequences. Perhaps most offensively, they support gender reassignment treatments for minors, often without the knowledge or consent of the parents, knowing full well these treatments are mostly irreversible. I just don't even know where to start on that. But I bet you.
2: I know. It is so absurd. First of all, they're implying, and Donald Trump has said this, that children go to school and then they come home later that day having undergone sex reassignment surgery. That is ridiculous.
0: Of course.
2: Sex reassignment surgery is almost never, I mean, we can basically say never, performed on minors. That's number one. Number two, when we're talking about medical interventions, the most common medical intervention is entirely reversible, which is puberty blockers. Once you go off puberty blockers, then you get secondary sex characteristics from puberty, right? From your assigned birth sex. A certain number of trans youth, and we're not really talking about children here, we're talking about teenagers, do get hormones, but at levels that are usually much lower than adults. And so that's a small number of people. And that is almost always with parental consent. In fact, I mean, we don't have very good numbers, but anecdotal evidence suggests that most parents of trans children do not, in fact, support them and do not support medical interventions for gender transition. So really, it's quite the opposite. Trans children and youth who seek medical interventions usually do so without any support. And what that can lead to is trans kids going to shooting galleries to find drug-laced hormones on the black market. So what we really want is for all such medical interventions to be carefully supervised by clinical personnel, right? Yeah. We don't want kids going off to find heroin-laced hormones from Mexico or wherever. We want any kind of medical intervention to be very carefully supervised. So that statement from the Low Cabinet Republicans is absolutely ludicrous. And it's part and parcel of this attack on the trans community. And we have to understand that the attack on the trans community is not only an attack on the most vulnerable members of our society, which it certainly is, but it is a part of a larger attempt. And if you read Project 2025 from the Heritage Foundation, this is absolutely clear. It is an attempt to reassert patriarchal sex gender norms and the sex gender binary, which is the source of our oppression and also the source of the oppression of gay men and lesbians, as well as women and trans people. But I might add as well, even heteronormative boys and men are in many ways oppressed by the sex gender binary, even if they are also the most privileged by it. So what we have to understand is that the attempt to create this notion of a gender ideology around transgender rights is part of this larger attempt to turn society back to the 50s, perhaps not only the 1950s, but even the 1850s. And we have to do everything we can to contest it.
0: Yeah. Let me shift gears just a little bit because I want to get into the politics a little bit with you. There is some data out there and there's some real recent polling that's very interesting. And I you know, it's hard to tell what actually is on the Log Cabin Republicans' mind, but they you know, there are people out there that believe that transgender issues are basically an 80-20 issue losing for us. And, you know, you've heard that figure thrown around a little bit, but the truth is a little bit different. But 65% of registered voters say that transgender issues are being used to distract from other issues. And that's across the board. That's not partisan. Our friend Merrick Kiesling's organization, Searchlight, has done some polling and found about non-discrimination in housing and public accommodations and whatnot, polled 69% to 70% in favor of non-discrimination on the basis of gender identity and expression. 74% of workers are supportive of their transgender co-workers. But where the issue comes in politically is that when you start changing the frame from adults to minors, those numbers kind of invert. And then you start getting, 60 to 70% believe that sports teams should include only members of birth sex. Same thing with bathrooms at schools and universities. And many don't support gender-affirming care at all for minors. So where I'm going with this is that when you look at the framing, there is a political angle to this that I also want you to opine on. And that is, we're also seeing some ideas bubbling up on the Democratic Party side. The Democrats are saying, hey, should we even support these transgender issues, that are going to harm us at the ballot box? And we've seen it in Ohio, where the Democratic governor campaign or the Democratic governor candidate, Dr. Amy Acton, essentially threw transgender kids under the bus. We saw it 2 years ago where U.S. Senate candidate Sherrod Brown basically threw transgender people under the bus. Once the Republicans started attacking him on his longstanding record of support for our community. What do you make of that? I mean, where do you see that going? And do you see that being a danger?
2: You know, there is a very insidious development, which you've pointed out, which is that centrist Democrats, we could call them corporate Democrats, like Seth Moulton in Massachusetts, Tom Suozzi here in New York, who represents part of Queens and part of Nassau County, Gavin Newsom, the governor of California, are really starting to try to separate themselves and really separate the T from the LGB, and in that sense, very much like the log cabin Republicans. And we have to call them out on that and hold them accountable, because it's really a question of all or none. We absolutely cannot allow self-interested politicians like that, whether Democrats or Republicans, to separate the most vulnerable members of our community, trans children and youth, from the rest of the community in terms of advocacy. I think that there are obviously some issues that Republicans have picked up on, including trans sports participation, which, by the way, I believe is a false issue in many ways. After all, how many transgendered athletes are there participating in school sports? It's a handful. We're probably talking about a dozen or two dozen in the entire country. So this is hardly a major issue, and it can be dealt with. It can be addressed sensibly and practically in a way that doesn't prejudice anyone's interests. But Republicans have found this useful as a wedge issue. We have to remember that same-sex marriage was a wedge issue at one point in time. And in fact, you live in Ohio, so you'll remember that it was the issue that the Bush campaign used to win re-election in 2004. Bush's opposition to same-sex marriage helped him win Ohio in the 2004 presidential election.
0: I was the reporter that exposed that back in my Gay People Chronicle days. National Public Radio didn't say that officially until I did. That's the truth.
2: Wow.
0: Yeah. Yeah.
2: Well, congratulations.
0: We got a hold of a memo.
2: Yeah.
0: But yes.
2: And that was all coming from Bush's brain, otherwise known as Karl Rove.
0: Right.
2: So I think that because, and here's an important point about transgender rights. The religious rights lost the marriage game.
0: Yes.
2: Public opinion in this country went from 2/3 or 3/4 of Americans opposed to marriage equality to 2/3, close to 3/4 supportive of it. And there's even a plurality of Republicans. The issue of same-sex marriage no longer has any resonance because people, most Americans know openly gay or lesbian people as neighbors, friends, family members, coworkers. And so gay and lesbian people per se do not seem frightening in the way that maybe they did in the 40s and the 50s, right? Because the religious right lost marriage, which was their big, big issue until the Supreme Court ruled in Obergefell in 2015, they were looking around for another issue. What was the other issue related to LGBT people that they saw as useful? It was transgender rights, in particular, the most, if you want to call it, sensational element of the issue, which was sex reassignment or gender transition for children and youth, which you have to take into account the fact that most Americans still do not know an openly transgender person. That's slowly changing, but it is still the fact that most Americans don't know trans people personally. And so they can imagine all sorts of things. And the other difference is that with gay men and lesbians, there's usually no really significant physical change in terms of coming out. But with many, not necessarily most, much less all, with many trans people, there may be physical changes, including medical interventions. And put it very bluntly, that gives a lot of people the willies. And I think particularly heteronormative men get very queasy thinking about various medical interventions down there. And so it's a very useful issue for the Republican Party, for the religious right. They get on their high horse with regard to public restrooms, and they provoke bathroom panics, which is a kind of peculiar moral panic that has no legitimate basis. Women.
0: Uh-oh. Yeah, we got lost there for a second. But in the last couple minutes that we have, I would like your thoughts on this particular question, again, circling back around the Democrats, because we know that the Republicans use this as a wedge issue. What should we expect to see from Democrats, and what would you like from Democrats in this midterm election with regard to the whole thing about the Republicans' use of transgender kids, especially, as a wedge issue?
2: Well, of course, we can expect nothing good from the Republicans. That's to be expected. We need to insist that every Democrat running for office fully include trans rights, which includes children, obviously, trans children, access to gender-affirming healthcare for trans children and youth as part of their program. Now, I might add that even though Republicans think this is an amazingly good wedge issue for them, it doesn't necessarily always work that way. For example, the governor's race in Virginia, Abigail Spanberger, who is by no means all that trans supportive and by no means progressive, she's a very centrist Democrat, she was able to win against a rabidly transphobic Republican opponent. And the same thing with Mikey Sherrill, who won election as governor against a very mega Trump Republican who was also transphobic. So it doesn't necessarily work in general elections between Democrats and Republicans. And I think over time, Republicans will see that its value will decline as people slowly come to realize that trans kids getting gender-affirming care will do nothing to diminish their quality of life, just as non-LGBTQ heteronormative people came to realize that same-sex couples getting the right to marry didn't diminish the value or quality of heterosexual marriages.
0: So should we end our support for Democrats who aren't trans supportive?
2: Absolutely. We need to tell Democrats who are not trans supportive that they need to get with the program. They need to support transgender rights, or we will not support them.
0: All right. Well, we're going to have to cut it off there. This has been a great discussion. And listeners, this has been Gay Waves with Pauline Park, who is a fellow.
3: You're free, and freedom is beautiful. And, you know, it'll take time to restore chaos and order, but we're order out of chaos, but we will.
4: Good morning. What we have in mind is breakfast in bed for 400,000. Now, it's going to be good food, and we're going to get it to you. It's not just the hog farm either. It's everybody. We're all feeding each other. We must be in heaven, man. There is always a little bit of heaven in a disaster area.

right, kids, I hope you're all jazzed up like I am. If not, I'm going to get you all jazzed up in the next 2 hours. It's our very, very special back-to-school episode today on Steve's Folk Radio Show. And thanks so much for choosing WRUW 91.1 FM and the CLE and streaming everywhere at WRUW.org. This is where we turn Blue Monday into something better. There it is. We got 2 hours of songs that remind you how glorious your school days were. Okay, maybe glorious might be too strong of an adjective. Maybe I meant to say gloomy. I don't know. However you felt about your school days, you know, they've gone and written some excellent music about the ordeal. So let's get right down to cases. Remember when you were a kid on summer vacay and there were years where, I know it, you can admit it, you were sick of summer and ready to get back and see all your school chums. Yeah, me too. Ian Anderson wrote back to the family about that very situation. Too much free time can stifle you as much as not enough. He sings, I think I enjoyed all my problems where I did not get nothing for free. I'm going back to the family, doing nothing is bothering me. Here's Ian Anderson and Jethro Tull.

Jethro Tull off of stand-up from 1968, and Back to the Family as we kick off our back-to-school special. 2 hours of music to remind you of why you're happy you're not in school anymore. Let's see. What do I got up next here? Oh, how about, there's a good one. Summer's Almost Gone was one of the first songs that Jim Morrison wrote ever. It was September. The weather was

Oh, come on, man. We got a few more days. I know here at Case Western Reserve University, they're back to school because, of course, I lost my good parking space. Drat. But that's okay. I'm not in class. I'm here. So it's all good. Too Long in Exile. It's the 22nd album by Van Morrison. He hooks up with John Lee Hooker and Georgie Fame for the album. He covered, John Lee, or rather, oh, I'm looking at the wrong list. Here it is. It's a Sonny Boy Williamson chestnut. He sang it all the time in concert. No two times really sounding the same. This one's from a 2001 boot called A Night in San Francisco.

One thing I absolutely love about Van Morrison, he writes songs about his music idols. He name checks them in all his songs. You heard him name check Junior Wells there and a few others. I really admire that about him. He's such a fan, as we all are. All right, well, in May of 68, the Buffalo Springfield split up for good, but they still had to fulfill their contract, and so they issued one final album, which was conveniently called Last Time Around. I guess that was a hint. Neil Young contributed to the couple songs, On the Way Home and I Am a Child, and he sang lead on the latter. They wouldn't let him sing lead on the other one. In the song I'm a Child, Neil puts forth one of his more famous lyrical puzzles. He sings, "What is the color when black is burned?" That's an interesting riddle that only Neil knows the answer to. But last time I checked, the answer appears to be dark black. All right, here's Neil Young live at the Cellar Door. I Am a Child.

Thank you, thank you, thank you. You know, Neil had three kids, I believe, and his two older ones were boys, and they both have cerebral palsy. They're doing all right, but when his second son, Ben, was diagnosed a few years after Zeke was, the doctor said there's no connection at all between Zeke and Ben's conditions. It's just a fluke that both happen to have cerebral palsy. Evidently, Neil is a pretty good dad. Well, grade 9 was part of public junior high, public school junior high, when I was in the 8th grade. So I would, you know, I could have been looking forward to being at the top of the school heap, except Catholic school I went to. And our 9th grade was the bottom of the barrel. Actually, it was like under the barrel. It was in the days of hazing the underclassmen. I wonder if they still do that. Probably do. Here's the Bare Naked Ladies off their album Gordon in grade 9.

Bare Naked Ladies in grade 9. Yeah, what a year that was. Remember? Yes, you do. Well, Slade Cleaves' musical roots began when he was playing in a garage band and called the Magic Rats. They named it, of course, after Springsteen's character in his song Jungle Land. But Slade's solo acoustic side took over, and in around 91, he moved to Austin, Texas. And in 92, he became the winner of the prestigious new folk competition at the Kerrville Folk Festival, an award that was previously won by such artists as Nancy Griffith, Robert Earl Keen, and Steve Earle. And then in 2000, Slade had an Americana charts hit with his album Broke Down, which I bought and do not regret. Great, great CD, in my opinion. Here's Slade's plea to squeeze out one good year out of life.

sitting on the porch this weekend. I was looking around the yard, and I noticed that a lot of the early flowers have faded, and the late flowers are starting to bloom, and yada, yada. It's lots of changes to go through this time of year. The weather starts to cool off a little, like yesterday and today. Very, very comfy. Vacays are over. School's back in session. Well, for his song called Changes, David Bowie brought in a hired gun on piano, the classically trained Rick Wakeman from the band Yes, when they strolled into Trident Studios in London in summer of 71. David's biographers view the song as a manifesto of his entire career, predicting a constant change of styles, which he did do. It was the final song he performed on stage before his death in, 10 years ago. Hard to believe, 2016. Here's David live in Rio de Janeiro in 1990.

Firstly, I'd like to... I know a lot of these songs are new to a lot of you people, and I'm very pleased and we're very happy that you came to see us. Thank you very much indeed.

David Bowie live in Rio de Janeiro in 19-something. Can't remember now. 1990. Is that right? Check on that for me. Thank you. Bill Miller, or Mr. Stress, as blues lovers around Cleveland known him, he's been a legend among blues fans since he began blowing his heart back in the mid-60s. Since then, he and his bandmates have opened for the likes of Three Dog Night and Cream and the MC5, who we will hear from a little later on, I believe. Stress and Company worked at the fabled Grandy Ballroom in Detroit, and they've also they held long-term residencies at the Brick. That's the Brick Cottage, if you're keeping score at home, and the Euclid Tavern, which is just a couple steps down the street. They also worked every two-bit dive in between. In 2013, when the word went out that Mr. Stress needed some help, a who's who of Cleveland musicians answered the call. Colin DeSalt answered, and what began as a benefit CD titled Stress Relief almost instantly morphed into a four-disc colossus comprised of music from such luminaries as and friends as Michael Stanley, Alex Bevan, Robert Lockwood Jr., Blue Lunch, Becky Boyd, Hillbilly Idol, Alan Leatherwood, and many others. Armstrong Bearcat, Billy Sullivan, Richie Spina, the list goes on and on. Bill used to Bill used to call into my show regularly, and almost every time he did, I pulled his box set off the shelf and spun something or other off of it. So today, it's Alex Bevan retelling the thrilling tale of having to learn stuff. It's the learning curve.

Well, The Riders of the Purple Sage was a story I read as a kid in school, a Western story by Zane Grey. It's got three main characters who struggle with persecution from the local Mormon community in the fictional town of Cottonwoods, Utah in the 1800s. New Riders of the Purple Sage was a band comprised of Marmaduke Dawson, David Nelson, and three dudes from the Dead. So if you... That pedal steel style sounded familiar. That was Jerry on pedal steel, Phil Lesh on bass, and Mickey Hart on the drums. Well, I don't know about you, but this next song synopsizes my feelings around senior year of high school. The School of Rock is a music education program that operates franchises for after-school music instruction on six continents. Wow. They currently have more than 450 locations in 16 countries and more than 80,000 students. That's pretty good. Three of their franchises are right here in the northeastern Ohio area if you got kids that are interested in music. Here's one of their all-star bands with a song that, like I say, encapsulates my feelings during all of senior year.

I tell you who was singing and playing on that School of Rock All-Star Band, but they don't publish their last names, evidently because they're only like 15 and 16 years old. So I get it. I get it. Well, Justin Hayward is the last, it's hard to believe, last surviving member of the Classic Moody Blues lineup. During his semi-long career as their front man for a mere 52 years, he also had a solo career that he mixed in there. In 89, with his buddy, producer-arranger Mike Batt, he released an album called Classic Blue, an album of pop standards written by other songwriters and with the orchestration arranged by Batt. So similar to his Moody Blues genre. The song Forever Autumn was originally part of a jingle for a Lego commercial. Yeah, but Justin wanted to use that the voice in the song from... Knights in White Satin that he used. Here's that voice on Forever Autumn.

Justin Hayward with Forever Autumn as we travel through 2 hours of our very, very special back-to-school edition of Steve's Folk Radio Show here on WRUW 91.1 on your Cleveland FM dial and streaming across the universe. Hey, but you know that because you're listening at WRUW.org, and thanks for listening. You know, we don't need no education, or do we? You know, The Wall is one of the best-known concept albums. Got 30 million copies sold, actually over that. Best-selling double album of all time. From 2010 to about 2013 or so, Roger Waters staged a new The Wall live tour, and it became the highest-grossing tour by a solo musician at the time. I think it's been topped. During the tour, Roger declared The Wall to be his favorite album he recorded with Pink Floyd. The album is a rock opera. You know that. It explores abandonment, cycles of violence and isolation, you know, all symbolized by a wall. And the song answers the musical question, which one is Pink? A fictional rock star based on Roger and Pink Floyd's former frontman and craziest guy on earth, Syd Barrett. There's another brick in the wall.

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2: Far above the clouds, in a land that no one knows, live four or five magicians who spend their days casting wonderful spells. 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

Hey, boys and girls, welcome to the second and final hour of Steve's Talk Radio Show. Not forever, just for this week, final hour, here on WREW 91.1 FM and CLE, and streaming at WREW.org. Thank you so much for tuning in and hanging. Tell your friends about us, because your enemies won't listen to you. This is our first annual back-to-school edition, where we piss and moan about the end of summer and it's back to the classroom. It's also impossible to find a good parking spot for the next 9 months here at Case Western. So Lazy Sunday, you just heard it, was written by the Small Faces songwriting duo of Steve Marriott and Ronnie Lane. And you can find it on their 1968 concept album, Ogden's Nut Gone Flake. It mixes pop and the traditional Cockney East End of London music hall sound. The song was sung in that exaggerated Cockney accent, partly due to an argument that Steve Marriott had with the Hollies, who said that Steve had never sung, you've never sung in your own accent. According to their Small Faces keyboardist, Ian McLaughlin, Ronnie's doodly doodly die, or rooty tooty die vocal lines, he was an imitation of one of the members of the Who's road crew. The two bands had just toured Australia together. But that wasn't the Small Faces, now was it? No, it was the Austrian sister duo, the Mona Lisa Twins, who lived in Vienna until 2014, where they were born and raised. Then they moved to Liverpool. Nice. And speaking of Liverpool, the gals recorded that song and many others at the new Cavern Club. Lazy Sundays are a great after school. After school is back in session. Yeah. All right. Ian Anderson of Jethro Tull wrote the tune Teacher, and he said that the song was influenced by his skepticism of all the gurus who had been influencing all the other musicians of the era. And I'm looking at you, Swami Satchinata, Dr. Landy, and the Maharishi. Here's Tull with Teacher.

Hey, man, I told you we'd manage to fit in some MC5. Had to find a song, of course, that goes with our theme. A and B has no swear words in it. All right. What's our theme? Back to school. It's that time of year. Look around. Yeah, in late 64 in Lincoln Park, Michigan, MC5 formed. They were all students. All the founding members were all students at Lincoln Park High School. And the song High School, which you just heard, is the opening track on their 1970 debut album Back in the USA. Wayne Kramer and Fred Sonic Smith's band earned a 1969 cover appearance on Rolling Stone, and their leftist political ties and their anti-establishment lyrics made them, made them pioneers of punk. In fact, guitarist Tom Morello described the band as having basically invented punk rock. So here they are on Steve's Punk Radio Show. All right, next up we have a couple of very dark commentaries about the weirdness of high school. Jeremy takes its main inspiration from a newspaper article about a 15-year-old kid from Texas who shot himself in front of his teacher in his second period English class, yikes, in 91. In a 2009 interview, Pearl Jam's songwriter Eddie Vedder said that he felt the need to take that small article and make something bigger out of it, to give it that action, to give it reaction, to give it more importance. And of course, Don't Stand So Close to Me by the Police from 1980 concerns a teacher who has sexual fantasies about a student. Sting wrote it to deal with his mixed feelings of lust, fear, and guilt that a school teacher has for a student, and the fallout when the relationship is discovered. You know, the line, just like the old man in that book by Nabokov, refers back to Vladimir Nabokov's 1950s novel Lolita. And a little trivia, the song was criticized for rhyming shake and cough with Nabokov. And Sting said, yeah, I've used that terrible rhyme technique a few times. And one more trivia, before joining the Police, amazingly, Sting had worked as an English teacher. So maybe he knew what he was talking about. Here's Pearl Jam with Jeremy.

That's a couple of really creepy songs about high school. Yikes. All right. Jeremy and Don't Stand So Close to Me. Up next, we got a whole bunch of young ladies and a couple of gentlemen all waiting around to sing for you. Alison Krauss signed with Rounder Records at age 14 and released her first album when she was like 16. She joined Union Station then and released her first album with them in 89, and she's been with them ever since. She's appeared on numerous soundtracks. She really helped to spark a renewed interest in bluegrass. Her soundtracks are great. Oh, Brother, Where Art Thou? And The Cold Mountain, which led to her performance at the 2004 Academy Awards. Her platinum-selling album, Raising Sand, was one of her two collaborations with Robert Plant. As of 2025, I did not update this, so I don't know, but she's won 27 Grammy Awards out of 46 nominations. Yikes! Here in 1994, Alison collaborated with, Susie Bogus, Kathy Mattea, and these guys named Crosby, Stills, and Nash, I think, there to contribute Teach Your Children to the AIDS Benefit album Red Hot and Country.

0: Alison Krauss and friends at the AIDS benefits from 1990. Come on, you got it. 1994. I knew I'd get it eventually. You know, at Bill Clinton's inaugural ball, first came Tuesday night and the televised presidential gala at Capitol Center. The Watkins Mill Elementary School Choir of Gaithersburg, 91 children's song, got to sing backup to one of the biggest names on the bill, Michael Jackson. I will not play that song. And the chorus from the district's Eastern High School got to sing along with Aretha. Wow. Then came the MTV ball on Wednesday night at the Washington Convention Center, and there was Don Henley, formerly of the Eagles, with his backup singers, 22 members of the district's Woodrow Wilson High School Choir. They sang along on three songs, Democracy, The Heart of the Matter, and this one.
1: Thank you. It's the blue Valium, Dennis. The blue ones. I want to do a song for you now that I didn't write. This song was written by a man who changed the face of popular music forever back in the 60s. And I want you all to sing it with us. The words are going to be up there on the screen. A song written by Mr. Bob Dylan. It's called The Times They Are a-Changin'.

Nice, nice job. The Woodrow Wilson High School Choir, backed by, it's the other way around, but Don Henley. Yeah, in 1993 from Bill Clinton's inaugural ball. Nice, nice job. I want to mention that, I didn't figure it out, but Dan's here, and he showed me how to access something I didn't know, the request line. And I got a request here to answer my Neil Young's question, which is a great answer. This is from Bambi. And she says that the answer is, what's the color? If you burn black, it would be charred black. Okay, I got it. I like to mine dark black, but I like yours a little better. All righty. Thank you, Bambi. And thank you, Don Henley and the Woodrow Wilson High School Choir. Well, what happens at graduation? You know, people move on. High school grads go on to college. College grads go on to the workforce. People distance themselves from whatever the hell they were doing in their previous life. That's what's happening in this next song. Chris Isaak is graduating from the life he had with the chick that, he's moving on from. But like at a real graduation, you know, you think back to the good times you had. But now he's at the crossroads of a broken relationship and moving on to something or someone new, just like you do on graduation day. Here's Chris Isaak.

one of the most darling voices that I like to hear. I call him Roy Orbison Jr. Chris Isaak off his album Forever Blue. Yeah, this next song was written by Donald Fagen and Walter Becker, and it features four guitar solos, all four solos played by Skunk Baxter. Baxter actually built the Stratocaster he played on the song all by him, his lonesome. He cut the body from a piece of maple, he fretted the neck, and he wound the pickups. He finished putting it together about 3 hours before the recording session for My Old School in the parking lot of the sound recorders. And he plugged it directly into the console for the recording. The lyrics tell the story of a May 1969 drug bust at Bard College in Annandale on Hudson. While Becker and Fagen were students there, the song recounts how a friend betrayed them to Daddy G, who was G. Gordon Liddy, then a local prosecutor, later of Richard Nixon and the Plumbers fame. Contemporary news reports noted that 44 people were arrested at the raid, or approximately 10% of the school's enrollment. Fagen was among those arrested. They cut off his long hair at the Dutchess County Jail in Poughkeepsie. His girlfriend was also arrested. An article in the Daily Freeman in Kingston, New York said that Fagen was arrested for the sale of a dangerous drug with his bail set at $5,000. He had to call his father in Ohio to get his bail. And his charges were later dismissed, but he protested Bard's cooperation with law enforcement by not participating in graduation ceremonies. He said, well, the line in the song, "I'm never going back to my old school," refers to his promise immediately following the incident. Of course, he reneged on his promise when he received an honorary Doctor of Arts degree from Bard in 1985. But other than that, he ain't never going back to his old school. Here's Steely Dan.

0: 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Thank you very much.
1: John Harrington.
2: All right, all right. You guys, quit talking there in the background. The song's over. Get your stuff together. All right. Hey, we got time for a couple more songs here. After reuniting for a bridge school benefit in 2010, the surviving members of Buffalo Springfield played a bunch of shows in 2011, six or seven. The next year, Steven Stills, Richie Furay, and Neil Young planned a full-blown Buffalo Springfield tour. They secured the venues. They hired all the tour personnel. So, of course, Neil dropped out to join up with Crazy Horse for a couple albums and a tour, leaving Steven in a lurch. So Crosby and Nash canceled their plans for a duo tour in order to reunite with Steven for a Crosby, Stills, and Nash tour in place of the Buffalo Springfield tour. The result was 25 songs on the live album CSN 2012. This song's about, well, it's about Steven's breakup with Judy Collins, but... you know, so begins a task also applies to the life of work that faces us all after our school days end. Here's Crosby, Stills, and Nash, and so begins the task.
3: Check out the words.

Crosby, Stills, and Nash, and not Young with So Begins the Task. Boy, Neil, boy, he stiffed everybody, didn't he? All right, well, I'm going to end the show with a popular drinking song from 1925 written by the English songwriting duo, the famous duo of Jimmy Campbell and Reg Connolly. In the 1975 film Jaws, it was famously sung in drunken unison by Chief Brody, Quint, and Hooper aboard the Oka to lift their spirits just before most of them were, you know, eaten alive. That leaves me just about enough time to say, don't ever forget to always remember, I love you. Thanks so much for tuning in and hanging. As always, I have a blast, and I hope you do too. Have yourself a great, great week. Enjoy the cooler weather, and I'll see y'all next week. In the meantime, show me the way to go home. Emerson, Lake, and Palmer. Bye-bye.

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1: Actually, this is Crystal Blue, and you're listening to WRUW-FM 91.1 Cleveland. This is my new spot, so this is Inherited Noise, where I bring in my satchel of my dad's records, and we explore them together. But yeah, it used to be Wednesdays at 1 a.m., and then I was Thursdays at 3 p.m., and now I'm in the coveted Mondays at 2 p.m. In fact, I was thinking about this, that I think the most tired I ever am in my entire life is Mondays around 2 p.m. So I think I'm going to start hard. Going to start heavy. Maybe. Maybe that's the way to go. Maybe it's not, but I guess we'll find out.

That was Emerson, Lake & Palmer's The Barbarian off of their self-titled album. Before that was Blue Oyster Cult, The Red and the Black off of Tyranny and Mutation. I played Black Sabbath, Warning off of Black Sabbath. And then I kicked things off, hopefully to wake you up, with Space Truckin' by Deep Purple off of Machine Head. I remember I have this very distinct memory in high school where my dad would drive around this old Suzuki Samurai blasting that song. Fuzzy bass, very good. So enjoying my new spot here. It's a lot more lively. There's humans walking around. I got to see my my former, I don't know, he's the one who trained me. So DJ Dynamo, and he has a show later tonight at 7. I hope I'm right. But I'll play their promo, Absinthe Algorithm. But good to see a face, you know? I'm going to keep things kind of heavy, kind of, I don't know, dark, whatever you want to call it. But we'll keep it going. I might play a 20-minute long Yes song. I'm not sure. I'm not sure if I'm feeling that generous, but you never know what I'll decide to do. You never know.

0: What a great song. That was King Crimson's Lark's Tongue in Aspic Part 2 off of Lark's Tongue in Aspic. And then I played Uriah Heep's Bird of Prey. It's in some releases, it's off of Salisbury. The one I had here in the studio didn't have it, so I had to grab their best of. But what a great song. I got some short announcements, and I am going to play Yes's The Gates of Delirium off of Relayer. It's a 22-minute song, and it's going to be great. I actually don't know that. I haven't heard it yet, but I've been waiting to play it in the studio and listen to it with you. I've heard great things. I know it's going to be good, but we're going to go on a journey together. So short announcements. We got Yes. I'm going to play T-Rex Jeepster later for Joe, I think is his name. I'm bad with names. And then Pigman wants Velvet Underground. If we have time, I'll get to it. If we don't, next week. Ex-nay, ikwe, igpe, anme. Okie dokie.
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2: In the beginning, there was silence. Stillness pervaded the cosmos. Suddenly, a vibration rippled across the ether. Molecules of air danced and sound was born. Millions of years later, the first voice rang out the first note and song poured forth. Crude instruments brought early humans together in ritual, with voices raised as dance joined in the chant. Electricity, always a wild natural force, was harnessed and surged through wires and then the air. Humans enhanced it with electronics and turned it into sound and music. Finally, the limitless possibilities of sound found form in synthetic instruments and began to evolve, human and machine in harmony. Humans alchemically transforming electromagnetism to make beautiful music together with machines. Explore and celebrate this ongoing evolution and transmutation with me, DJ Dynamo.
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Hello, everybody. You are listening to WRUW-FM 91.1 Cleveland. Time right now is 3.02 p.m. This show is Wires and Chords. That's also the name of the song you're listening to. My name is Ben, and I have the privilege of being on your airwaves on 91.1 for the next hour, 3 to 4 p.m. I will be on this time slot up until, I guess, 2027-ish, something like that. I don't know when the exact cutoff is, but for the remainder of this fall semester. Hi, Rich has just waved at me through the window. Anyway, this show has been, it's the start of a new academic year, a new semester, a new schedule at WRUW, and I figured I would get a little back to basics of what, I think makes this show tick, I guess. That's a good way of putting it. So without further ado, I'll stop talking and I'll play this song, which is Arpeggiator by Fugazi.

0: All right, you just heard Prune with her song My Side. Before that, we had Bruiser and Bicycle with Like a Snake, and then we started the show off with Fugazi with Arpeggiator. That's the demo version of that off of Instrument, their soundtrack. Anyway, that was the bit more rocking start to the set. We're gonna... It's not... I mean, it's still pop. A little softer, I guess. I'll go with that. This is Kids on Holiday. The next portion of the set, I should say, is a little softer. This is Kids on Holiday by Animal Collective.
1: I am.

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He's gonna

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It's not permanent leaving. Every kid gets excited when his parents are yelling, 'cause they ordered a Lincoln and they received a compact. And there's fat nonsense tenors who are blocking departures till I'm birthed from their vulvas and I kiss you and hug you. You remember our corpus and you shout at the platform, here we go.

right. You just heard Mia Rai by Sophie Birch. Before that was, sorry, I'm stopping this. Before that was Tea Water by ER Visit, and then Kids on Holiday, Animal Collective. Funny parallel. I forgot about the little soundbite sample at the end of Mia Rai. It sounds like it could have come off of an Animal Collective song. Nice little bookends for that section. Anyway, yeah, a little more understated. I didn't even realize this when I was making this. Those are very, like, you know, built around acoustic guitar songs with then like a bunch of stuff happening in the background. I feel like that's a good portion of the songs I play on this show. It feels like there's a lot of acoustic guitar building blocks happening. Anyway, the time's 3:25, a little less than halfway. Most of these shows sort of start off with a strong theming, or I've tried to group songs together by, you know, connections between the two, as was, you know, the start, the first three songs and the second group of three songs. The next four songs have basically nothing to do with each other, and that's how it normally goes with this show. So the next four songs will be by Tom Waits, then by Shushu, then by Svitlana Nyanyo, that's a new one, and then Juana Molina. If you can find a connection between those artists or these songs, please call in and tell me, because I cannot. But I wanted to play all of them. So anyway, here is Tom Waits with Dave the Butcher.

All right, you just heard Juana Molina with Intringulado. Before that was Svetlana Nianyo, I think that's about right, with her song Episode 13. That's from a very cool album called Lusova Kolekcija, something like that. The songs are all episodes, they're all sort of interesting little synthy and vocal things. It's an interesting album. Svetlana Nianyo, that's her name. Before that, we had Juju with the song I Love the Valley-O. That's a fun one. I feel like I may have played that on the show before, but I'm not sure. I think I was going to play it, and I played a different one. And then before that, of course, Tom Waits, Dave the Butcher, that fun, you know, I think it's an accordion he's got going, something like that. Maybe a different kind of wind instrument. Anyway, quick housekeeping announcement. I realize I should have probably opened the show with this, but new schedule. Mackenzie of the show Northern Exposure is no longer on this time slot. She was Mondays 3 to 4. Her show is now at Wednesdays 2 to 3 p.m. So if you tuned in looking for Northern Exposure, I'm sorry to throw you a curveball when I turned on my microphone. But Wednesdays 2 p.m. to 3 p.m., that's when Northern Exposure is now. Anyway, I'm going to keep it going. The rest of this set is three longer songs, is that right? Yeah, that'll get us to the end, more or less. They're a bit more, maybe grander in scope. They're all sort of a bit dramatic, I would say, but in cool different ways, and maybe you like that. I don't know. This is Zamuto. That's the project of Nick Zamuto of The Books, if you're familiar with that. It sounds a bit like The Books, but also a little bit different. So this is Grown Man Don't Cry.

All right, you just heard Pagan Poetry. That's by Bjork. Before that was Zamuto with Grown Man, Don't Cry. Time right now is 3:53 p.m., which means I have exactly enough time for my last song if I stop talking, more or less. Stay tuned for Democracy Now! After this with Amy Goodman. Anyway, this is Robert Wyatt with Little Red Riding Hood Hit the Road off his 1974 album, Rock Bottom. We love Robert Wyatt on this show.

0: afternoon. The time is 4 o'clock. 91.1 Cleveland. 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
1: WRUW would like to remind its listeners that any views or opinions expressed on this show are the responsibility of the producers, their guests, and their cited sources, and were not chosen by WRUW, its staff, or by Case Western Reserve University.

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1: You're at war when you get attacked. We got attacked. The U.S. put 50%. We waited until the United States decided to actually implement these so-called 338 tariffs. That's fine. We've got the reserves. We've got the resilience. We've got the plan. We've got the focus. We will respond.
0: The U.S.-Canada trade war is deepening after talks collapsed Friday. The U.S. has imposed 50% tariffs on Canada, which responded with retaliatory tariffs. We will speak with Avi Lewis, the leader of the New Democratic Party in Canada, and Lori Wallach of the American Economic Liberties Project. Then we go to Florida to speak with Angie Nixon on her upset win in Florida's Democratic Senate primary.
2: In November, we are going to show again what happens when every day people come together around a shared vision.
0: And we will go to California, where Aisha Wahab has won a special election for a seat in the House, even though AIPAC spent millions to defeat her. She's set to become the first Afghan American in Congress. All that and more coming up. Welcome to Democracy Now!, democracynow.org, the War and Peace Report. I'm Anjali Kamath. Amy Goodman will be back later this week. Iran's leaders have threatened to halt all oil exports from the Persian Gulf and to treat any nation's support for U.S. sanctions against Iran as an act of war. The threat came ahead of today's announcement by Treasury Secretary Scott Bessent of what the Trump administration is calling an economic D-Day aimed at completely severing Iran's remaining financial lifelines. This is Iranian Foreign Minister Abbas Araghchi.
3: This is a repetitive scenario from the crippling sanctions imposed during the Obama administration to the maximum pressure campaign during Trump's first administration, and now the latest sanctions. All of these measures have been introduced under different titles, but they represent the same kind of bullying that we have always seen in American policy. In other words, it is the same movie they keep playing over and over again. We know this movie, so we know how to confront and deal with it.
0: On Sunday, Iran's currency, the rial, sank to a record low against the U.S. dollar. The International Monetary Fund now predicts Iran's economy will contract by nearly 5.5% this year. Fuel prices are surging in Iran, something that preceded nationwide protests in 2019 and earlier this year. In Gaza, two Palestinian brothers were killed and several others wounded when an Israeli warplane struck a tent sheltering displaced people near Al-Aqsa Hospital earlier today. The attack followed another bloody weekend in Gaza. On Sunday, Israeli forces killed at least two Palestinians, including four-year-old Mohammed Abdel Salam Taha. Separately, a girl was injured by Israeli fire on Sunday in a camp north of Khan Yunis. According to Palestinian officials, Israel has violated the U.S.-brokered so-called ceasefire agreement nearly 4,400 times since it took effect in October. This is Abu Ahmed, a displaced Palestinian who was sheltering close to a building that was blown up by Israel on Sunday.
4: There is no ceasefire. There is nothing. There is nothing. Our lives are destroyed. Our youth are destroyed. What can we do? We want solutions. We want to live in peace. This does not make sense. This does not make sense. It's true these things are happening to other people, but I am also human. I see these things. People torn into pieces. We die. Our morale is destroyed.
0: Meanwhile, Israel's government has warned it may further intensify its attacks after several kites landed in an illegal Israeli settlement on Gaza's border. Palestinian officials said the kites were flown by children, were made of paper, and posed no threat. But Israeli Defense Minister Israel Katz accused Hamas of launching attacks, calling the use of kites an act of war. Israel's far-right National Security Minister Itamar Ben-Gvir has posted video on social media celebrating the construction of gallows where Palestinians will be hanged.
5: This is the facility. In this place, the terrorists will be executed. A hanging rope, viewing chambers where the crime victims will be able to come and watch, like in the United States, by the way. And we are fulfilling what we promised. Look, there were those who ridiculed. There were those who giggled. This place is starting to be built. The facility is being built.
0: In March, Israeli lawmakers passed a law mandating death by hanging for Palestinians who are convicted of terrorism offenses. Jewish Israelis will not face the same punishment for similar crimes. In 2008, Ben-Gvir himself was convicted by a court in Jerusalem of incitement to racism and supporting a terrorist organization. Diplomats from Syria and Israel held U.S. brokered talks in Jordan on Sunday aimed at easing tensions following repeated Israeli attacks, including airstrikes on a major Syrian Air Force airbase. They were the first talks between the two countries in several months, coming after Israel on Saturday struck a civilian vehicle on the outskirts of Damascus. Israel said it had targeted a, quote, terrorist in the deadly drone strike, which left several bystanders wounded. This comes as Israel continues to occupy Syria's Golan Heights, which it seized in the 1967 war, as well as more territory in southwest Syria it seized after the fall of Bashar al-Assad. In Canada, Prime Minister Mark Carney has announced retaliatory tariffs on U.S. imports after talks collapsed without a deal on Friday. On Saturday, the U.S. slapped 50% tariffs on around $20 billion worth of imports from Canada. In response, Carney announced tariffs on $20 billion of U.S. products beginning on September 8th. Carney spoke to reporters on Saturday.
6: Why does it feel like today Mark Carney is going to war? Trade war. The tone.
1: Because we're attacked. You're at war when you get attacked. We got attacked. U.S. put 50%. We waited until the United States decided to actually implement these so-called 338 tariffs. That's fine.
0: We'll have more on the U.S.-Canada trade war after headlines when we'll speak with Avi Lewis, the leader of the New Democratic Party in Canada, and Lori Wallach of the American Economic Liberties Project. In New York, a federal judge has struck down a Trump administration ban on issuing visas to immigrants from 75 countries. When the policy was enacted in January, the State Department claimed, without evidence, that people from those nations are likely to receive public benefits after arriving in the U.S. Among the countries targeted were Afghanistan, Brazil, the Democratic Republic of Congo, Iran, Iraq, Nigeria, Somalia, Sudan, and Yemen. In her ruling, U.S. District Judge Jeanette Vargas said Trump's measure was, quote, patently unlawful and violated federal immigration law by discriminating on the basis of nationality. In Texas, calls are mounting to shut down the South Texas Family Residential Center in Dilley, where it's estimated more than 100 children are being detained by ICE. This comes after a 5-year-old boy, identified as Liam Tadeo, and his father were taken by ICE on their way to a child's soccer game in Austin last week. Journalist Lydia Terrazas of Univision posted a video on social media showing Liam crying and his father handcuffed as they're escorted into a vehicle. The arrest happened just days before Liam was set to start kindergarten. This is Texas Democratic Congressmember Greg Kassar.
7: ICE just arrested a 5-year-old boy on his way to a soccer game in my home city of Austin, Texas. His name, just like the name of the little boy from Minnesota, is Liam. And Liam should be starting kindergarten this week. But instead, he's sitting in a trailer prison right now in Dilley, Texas.
0: Texas Democratic Congressmember Joaquin Castro said ICE denied his request to visit Liam and his father at the ICE camp. Castro said afterwards, quote, his detention is another devastating example of why Dilley must be shut down and why our government must end the detention of children and families. I have seen firsthand the conditions that children and families are being subjected to at Dilley, and no child should be held there. Dilley is run by the for-profit prison company, Core Civic. More than 160

0: sailor who is on his 9th month of deployment aboard the USS Abraham Lincoln said his father has been detained by ICE. Joshua Aviles said he'd received a call this weekend notifying him of his father's arrest. Luis Manuel Aviles was taken into custody during a traffic stop in Key West, Florida. His wife said he's a handyman with a valid U.S. work permit. Aviles is originally from Nicaragua and has lived in the U.S. for nearly 20 years. His son Joshua said on social media, quote, "This is heartbreaking for me. I don't know how I can mentally continue working 12-plus hour days knowing that my dad is somewhere possibly being treated like a criminal. My dad's only crime was coming to this country to give my siblings and me a better life." Tyson Foods, the largest meatpacking and processing company in the U.S., has shuttered two of its facilities in Illinois and Utah, laying off more than 3,000 workers. The company said in a release earlier this month that it'd be closing its Joslin, Illinois and Eagle Mountain, Utah facilities, claiming, quote, "one of the most historic cattle shortages the country has ever experienced," as the reason for the move. About 2,500 Tyson employees were impacted in Illinois alone due to the sudden closure of the plant. Workers and supporters held a rally in Joslin Friday in protest of the mass layoffs. They're demanding the facility be reopened, as well as 6 months of full compensation and benefits for workers who've been left jobless. This comes as Tyson Foods CEO and President Donnie King made over $34 million in 2025, according to the Securities and Exchange Commission. In Northwest Indiana, thousands of homes remain without power nearly 2 weeks after high winds and torrential rain knocked down trees and power lines, leaving behind flooded basements and roads. More than a third of a million homes and businesses were affected by the storm. This is Desmond Pompey, a resident of hard-hit Gary, Indiana, where over one in three residents lived in poverty even before the disaster.
1: And these are all the things that people take for granted. The basic things, as far as like power, taking a shower, flushing your toilet, anything of that nature like that. So we really under siege, and I hope they just take care of the situation.
0: And a private arbitrator has ordered the Washington Post to rehire the opinion columnist Karen Atiyah with back pay. Atiyah was fired last fall over comments she made about the death of conservative activist Charlie Kirk. Her termination came as the Washington Post laid off more than 300 journalists, dismantling its sports, local news, and international coverage, all under the ownership of billionaire Amazon founder Jeff Bezos. That followed Amazon's $1 million donation to President Trump's inaugural fund. Karen Atiyah spoke to Democracy Now! In February.
2: The reason why this is an international news story, I think the Washington Post stands for a lot more than just a media company. It stands for a lot more than even just journalism, I would say. For a lot of people around the world, they're looking at the Washington Post as a proxy and a bellwether for what's happening to America and democracy.
0: And those are some of the headlines. This is Democracy Now!, democracynow.org, The War and Peace Report. I'm Anjali Kamath. Amy Goodman will be back later this week. The U.S.-Canada trade war is deepening after talks collapsed without a deal on Friday. Canadian Prime Minister Mark Carney accused the Trump administration of issuing demands that would compromise Canada's sovereignty and undermine key industries. On Saturday, Trump slapped 50% tariffs on around $20 billion worth of imports from Canada. Carney then announced retaliatory tariffs on $20 billion of U.S. products beginning September 8th. Carney spoke on Saturday.
3: We've been under no illusions. We recognized from the start that America has changed. Early last year in this room, I observed that the decades-long process of steadily increasing integration between our economies was over. Our government understood before many that America would transform all of its commercial relationships, that it would put a series of tariffs on its closest allies and use economic integration as a weapon. We recognize that sometimes its signature was written in pencil. The gap between partnership and competitor, unfortunately, has remained too wide in recent days. So last evening, I instructed our negotiators to return to Ottawa. We cannot accept what they've offered, and we will not give what they've asked.
0: Canadian Prime Minister Mark Carney took questions from reporters after his address.
3: Why does it

0: feel like today Mark Carney is going to war, trade war? The tone.
1: Because we were attacked. You're at war when you get attacked. We got attacked. The U.S. put 50%. We waited until the United States decided to actually implement these so-called 338 tariffs. That's fine.
2: President Trump responded online writing, quote, Canada wants the benefits of being a state without being one. They've also charged our great farmers for many years massive amounts of tariffs. No more, end quote. U.S. Transportation Secretary Sean Duffy appeared Sunday on Fox News.
3: We're great trading partners, right? But Canada gets the benefit of trading with the U.S. way more than the U.S. gets the benefit of trading with Canada. It's a country that doesn't have a military. Is we want fairness for the American worker. And some of our best friends are the worst offenders that treat us the worst. And the fact that we provide their security for them and they take advantage of us, I think President Trump was the first one to go, you know what, that's not the kind of relationship that friends should have. And so the president's calling them out. I think you're going to see Mark Carney come to the table very, very quickly because it's going to be devastating for his country.
2: On Sunday, the editorial page of the Wall Street Journal ran an editorial headlined, The Dumbest Trade War Revisited. Trump's decision to escalate a tariff brawl with Canada makes no economic or political sense. The tariffs come just 10 weeks before the midterms. Economists predict battleground states, including Maine, Michigan, Ohio, and Alaska, could face disproportionate economic pain from the tariffs. For more on this, we're joined now by two guests. Lori Wallach is director of the Rethink Trade Program at the American Economic Liberties Project and founder and former director of Public Citizens Global Trade Watch. Her recent piece for Foreign Affairs is headlined, The Right Way to Balance Trade, What Comes After the Neoliberal Order. She's joining us in Wisconsin. And in Toronto is Avi Lewis, the leader of Canada's new Democratic Party, the NDP. He's also a longtime Canadian journalist, documentary filmmaker, and activist. We welcome you both to Democracy Now! Avi Lewis, let's begin with you. Talk about what these talks were supposed to be about and why they broke down.
4: Well, good morning, Anjali. Hello, Lori. It's great to be back on Democracy Now! This has followed a sickeningly familiar pattern with Trump threatening and setting a deadline for devastating, I think the Wall Street Journal, rarely agree with the Wall Street Journal, but this is incredibly dumb. It's also incredibly damaging and dangerous. It's going to hurt Canadian workers. It's going to hurt American workers. It's completely unnecessary. And at the last minute, after negotiations are going on, under the threat of these massive tariffs, suddenly Howard Lutnick arrives with a whole set of new demands at the 11th hour. This is the pattern, and we've seen it over and over again. In this case, Prime Minister Carney read the room correctly. Canadians are sick of this. We're already under punishing tariffs in many of our most important industrial sectors, from automaking to forestry to steel and others. And we simply are not in the mood to grant more concessions. And so the Prime Minister walked away from the table. But the truth is, and the wider context of this is, that unfortunately Canada has already made a whole bunch of unilateral concessions. And so we're in a weakened position just in the context of the short-term trade deal. The Prime Minister gave up the digital services tax without anything to compensate it. That's a modest, for big tech, that's a modest tax of about $7 billion a year. It was the only real solid tax we had on the big tech billionaire, I guess we have to say trillionaire class behind Trump. And that was at the beginning of this process, something like a year ago. We're also, while Canadians are united in this feeling that we've given enough to Trump's demands, and we can't concede further without securing protection for our own industries and economy, we're not all in this together. We have to remember, and Lori and I have been fighting free trade deals between Canada and the United States since the 1980s, because the integration of the corporate classes of our two economies has been achieved at the expense of working class people in both of our countries, and to the incredible, staggering enrichment of the wealthiest people and corporations in our economy. We are not all in this together. When the six big Canadian banks made $70 billion last year, they are not directly affected by tariffs, and they continue to make higher and higher profits every single year. We are not all in this together. When the oil and gas sector in Canada which is majority owned by U.S. corporations, is on track to make up to $150 billion in wartime profits this year alone because of the immoral, senseless, illegal attack on Iran by the United States and Israel. $150 billion in profits for this industry that is not affected, that has been spared all of the tariffs because, of course, the United States needs a huge amount of Canadian oil each and every day. So we are united as Canadians in rejecting more unilateral concessions. We are not all in this together in terms of who's going to be hurt. And we need to build an independent Canadian economy. Mark Carney has had well over a year to get started on that project. He has announced big plans like buying the oil industry a new pipeline for $40, $50, $60 billion of public money, like major projects that suspend indigenous rights and environmental protections in favor of largely foreign corporations coming in and buying more of our resources. He's having an investment summit on September 12th in Toronto to invite BlackRock and Blackstone and JP Morgan. And the Prime Minister has mused about selling our airports and our ports and privatizing more of our economy to the benefit of foreign investors. So we need a Made in Canada plan to develop our autonomy and double down on the things that unite us as Canadians, like our embattled healthcare system, which is also being privatized these days. But we're not on track to do that. This is a fork in the road moment for Canada, and we have a completely different progressive vision to offer Canadians that would help Canadian workers, defend Canadian workers in this crisis, and also get back to work building a truly independent Canadian economy that would benefit American workers as well. As we'll see in this next period, everybody is going to be hurt by this.
2: Avi, these new tariffs affect about 5% of the goods, of Canadian goods that are imported by the U.S. They target about $20 billion worth of Canadian goods. Who is actually hurt by these tariffs? Who are the workers? What are the industries in Canada that would be hurt by these tariffs?
4: Yeah, I mean, we already have tariffs on the automobile sector of 25%. A major integrated sector between Canada, the U.S., and Mexico. And this deal was only to achieve a lowering of 25% to 15% on auto tariffs. That makes the auto industry in Canada uncompetitive, which is why Lana Payne, the head of Unifor, the largest private sector union in Canada, said months and months ago that no deal is better than a bad deal. But this is an extension beyond steel and forestry and auto to tariff a lot of consumer goods. Everything from furniture makers to apparel to rubber and plastic products. This would bite deeper into the Canadian economy, across the economy. A lot of smaller and medium-sized businesses in every region of the country. But again, it's not all equally apportioned. It's always certain sectors and certain regions which are hurt the worst. In this case, my province of British Columbia would be most affected by this latest round of tariffs. Ontario and Quebec, the largest economic provinces in our country, would also be severely, severely damaged by this. And don't forget that it's Americans who pay these tariffs, and it's American workers who are also affected. It's the cost of living emergency in Canada and the United States, where food prices, where rent, and the cost of putting a roof over your head, and all of the costs of living are going up and up and up in a period where people are really suffering. So, you know, there are corporate players who will make out fine, but it is the working class people of our continent who are going to be hurt. This may not be the huge proportion of Canadian exports to the United States in one of the biggest trading relationships on planet Earth between our two countries, but this is a deepening of an attack on Canada and on the American working class, which has been going on since Trump was elected for the second time. And here in Canada, we need to do something big about it. We've got plenty of fantastic proposals about how we could actually protect ourselves. In the short term, we have an unemployment insurance program in Canada that only covers one out of three workers that pay into it, and it only gives you a little more than half of your previous wage or salary when you get laid off. It's hard to qualify for. It takes too long to kick in. We need immediate reforms to our employment insurance system to cover people with more support faster and to cover way more workers in our economy. Those are sort of the short-term things. We need emergency assistance for the sectors that are worst hit by this. Again, manufacturing, wood products, apparel and furniture and others. But we also need a bigger plan to actually Trump-proof the Canadian economy. We could do things when we are making major investments of public dollars in oil pipelines. We could use that money instead to build an east-west electricity grid, double down on renewable energy, which is energy independence forever, because the inputs for renewable energy are always free, unlike oil and gas and coal. We could build an east-west electricity grid to trade renewable energy across our country with battery storage and the cheapest installed energy, solar and wind, on planet Earth today. The world is moving away from fossil fuels in this period, and Canada is being left behind because we are continue under the Mark Carney government to tie our fate to massive military expenditures, massive fossil fuel investments, and all in on AI, which, despite the Prime Minister's excellent words about Canadian independence from the United States, mirror the Trump agenda. And unfortunately, under the surface, we're seeing an expansion of decades of integration of the corporate class between Canada and the United States. That is not a plan to make anybody safe.
2: I want to bring Lori Wallach into the conversation, director of the Rethink Trade Program at the American Economic Liberties Project and founder and former director of Public Citizens Global Trade Watch. Lori, building off of what Avi was talking about in terms of U.S. consumers who are hurting, I just wanted to read a couple quotes from politicians from border states. Here we've got Minnesota Senator Amy Klobuchar saying on X, Canada is Minnesota's number one trading partner. Minnesotans are paying for Trump's chaos. Republican Senator of Maine Susan Collins said the new tariffs would, quote, increase costs for Maine families as most businesses will have no choice but to pass on the tariffs to their customers through higher prices. Your response to what's happened with the collapse of the trade talks?
5: So it is the case that this situation is again, I don't typically agree with the Wall Street Journal, but perhaps the most stupid trade fight in history. In that, yes, if you are a purchaser in the U.S. of some of these goods, for instance, hockey sticks, but not pucks, I mean, go figure, you will see higher prices. But let's step back at the whole situation. And Avi's exactly right. You have at this moment this fight between two visions, neither of which are good for working people or for the environment. There is a way to do trade that benefits the majority of people, small businesses, farmers. And in Trump, you have an oligarch-first trade policy. He got elected saying he'd help working people. In fact, what he's done is make exceptions in his tariffs. Whatever you think about tariffs, at this point, 55% of imports into the U.S. have been excluded from tariffs because Trump gives free entry for his buddies in big tech, in chemicals, etc. So we have a situation where between the disruption of supply chains like the U.S. and Canada, which have been not under the right rules, but united in a way that literally it's disruptive to U.S. manufacturing when there's disruption in Canadian manufacturing. You have a situation where the U.S. now is down 75,000 manufacturing jobs since Trump came back to office. We have 30% decrease right now in factory construction since Trump came back the second time, because the tariff chaos and malpractice is so severe. But the problem is, in Mark Carney, there is sort of the high priest of neoliberalism, a guy who has been going around the world trying to sell the Trans-Pacific Partnership, NAFTA on steroids, extra goodies for big tech and for big pharma, ways to attack Canada's wonderful pharmaceutical pricing system that don't even exist in the old NAFTA, as the replacement for the World Trade Organization, as if that's not bad enough. And there is something that is neither Trump's oligarchic trade grift nor the neoliberalism that Carney has in mind that actually could harness the benefits of trade, but neither of these guys is thinking about that. Rather, they're having this kind of personal fight, and it's political. So Trump can't bear the thought someone is standing up to him and not just steamrolling him. Folks in Canada are getting tariffed because they had the temerity to stand up and put tariffs in retaliation to Trump unilaterally tariffing them. That is the basis for these tariffs. And the notion that politically the U.S., Canada, and Mexico right now have the only duty-free trade at all under Trump too. Canada and Mexico still have majority duty-free access. At underlying all of this is, will we renegotiate in a way that works for people on the planet, the NAFTA replacement, the U.S.-Mexico-Canada agreement? And there, I think, are people with a good vision. Avi, for instance, in the U.S., many Democrats in Congress, of how you could fix that agreement and have a lift-up agreement. But instead, with this fight, we're just heading in the worst direction possible.
2: And Lori, how have Trump's economic policies vis-a-vis Canada differed from those, say, with China? And this especially at a time where we're coming up on what the Trump administration is calling economic D-Day, threatening to sanction any country trading with Iran?
5: So this is part of the lunacy of the situation. The United States not only has many decades of putting the economies together, as Avi said, not on behalf of working people, but for instance, the aerospace industry, literally, if you hit tariffs on metal products that are part of the aerospace industry, which is happening, you hurt jobs in the U.S. Instead of thinking about how do we make this smoother, and the U.S. and Canada have relatively balanced trade. If you take the crude oil sent to the U.S. to be processed and employ U.S. workers out of the formula, the U.S. and Canada have balanced trade. And then tariffs go to 50% in some products or higher or lower, but targeting Canada is the big problem when it's not. Rather, it's a partner and has balanced trade. Versus in China, China is the source of a ginormous trade deficit with the U.S., but not exclusively with the world. And it's because of particular policies that Canada is not implementing that China uses regularly, often called beggar thy neighbor, where you take policies suppressing wages, no independent unions, or no safety net, social safety net. So you basically suppress consumption. People save a ton because they're responsible for everything on their own. They have no support from the government. Or you subsidize at enormous rates. All of those interventions mean China is exporting an enormous amount. It's not just hitting the U.S. At this point, countries that were the emerging trade countries, countries like Mexico, like India, like Brazil, are going into trade deficits and are being deindustrialized because of this behavior in China. Trump has cut the tariffs. He feels some friendship with the authoritarian leader of China. And so he and Premier Xi have had many a happy meeting where they cut tariffs with China, the cause of the trade deficit. And here we have 50% tariffs on Canada. I would say, something that is more like middle school or childhood playground battles between Carney and Trump as compared to anything that makes economic sense or geopolitical sense.
2: Before we end, Avi Lewis, I want to go back to you, and I wanted to ask you about this other news from Canada. The Montreal City Council is set to debate a controversial motion calling on the city to suspend institutional ties with the Israeli government. Your response to this?
4: Well, I think I've been knocking doors in a series of by-elections that the Prime Minister has called in Toronto, in Montreal, in Vancouver. And I've been talking to a lot of Canadians at their doorsteps in the past few weeks over this summer. And I have to say that the ongoing genocide in Gaza is a pressing moral issue for, I believe, a supermajority of Canadians. I have only come across a couple of people who take a pro-Israel position at the doorstep and knocking doors in all of our major cities for weeks now. And the vast majority of people are shocked and appalled by the activities of the state of Israel, dragging the United States into attacking Iran in another endless, incredibly damaging war, spiking oil prices and punishing people around the world with higher inflation and higher cost of living, which is already out of control. And the sheer trauma of witnessing, and Democracy Now! Has done a better job than most media outlets in the entire world in documenting the ongoing murder of Palestinians in the West Bank, in Gaza, what is effectively an invasion now of southern Lebanon. people are upset and traumatized by the impunity and the violence visited by Israel on many different civilian populations now in the Middle East. And people in Canada are appalled and want to see their governments at every level do something. We've seen a big battle in Canada, as you have in the United States, where the pro-Israel forces like AIPAC or CEJA here in Canada, there's the parallel pro-Israel lobby group, are on the defensive now. They still capture most of the political class and the mainstream media, but among the majority of people, we want to see our government step up and take a clear moral position against apartheid, against genocide, and against the killing of civilians. And you see these debates breaking out at the city council level, in educational institutions, and at the national level in Canada. And the tide has turned definitively, and Canadians want to see their governments and their elected officials stand up on the right side of history. It's an ongoing battle, and the forces against us, the conventional narratives, are still very much in place in the political class and in the corridors of power. But the people of Canada know which side is in the light and which side is in the horror of these massive crimes against humanity. And I think the Montreal City Council debate is one of many that you're going to continue to see. It is not going to stop because Canadians are outraged by this impunity.
2: Avi Lewis, thank you so much, leader of Canada's New Democratic Party. Thank you also to Lori Wallach, director of the Rethink Trade Program at the American Economic Liberties Project. Coming up, we go to Florida to speak with Angie Nixon on her upset win in Florida's Democratic Senate primary.

0: Peligrosa, Dangerous Woman by Lila Downs, performing in our Democracy Now! Studio. This is Democracy Now!, democracynow.org. I'm Anjali Kamat. We turn now to Florida, where the progressive state representative, Angie Nixon, pulled off a stunning victory last week in the Democratic Senate primary. Nixon defeated Alexander Vindman, a former Army intelligence officer who testified during Trump's first impeachment trial. Vindman was backed by the Democratic establishment, and his campaign raised more than 16 times as much cash as Nixon's campaign. Nixon has served in the Florida House of Representatives since 2020. In 2022, she made national headlines for leading sit-ins and other protests inside the Florida Capitol to protest a Republican move to redraw congressional maps. In November, Nixon will face incumbent Republican Senator Ashley Moody, who was appointed by Florida Governor Ron DeSantis to fill the seat of Marco Rubio, who resigned to serve as Secretary of State. If elected, Angie Nixon would become the only member of the Democratic Socialists of America in the Senate. She joined the group in June. Angie Nixon joins us now from Jacksonville. Welcome to Democracy Now!, Angie Nixon. Tell us how you defeated Alex Vindman.
1: Good morning. I'm so happy to be with you all today. I was able to defeat Alex Vindman because it was good old-fashioned grassroots organizing. I am a former union organizer. I'm a community organizer. And I've had the opportunity to travel all across the state of Florida over the past nearly two decades to build a diverse coalition of supporters and, just folks who I've been working with over the past few years, We actually were able to help increase the minimum wage. I was a statewide organizer with that ballot initiative, also helping with automatic rights restoration. And so it was just hustle. And so I'm super excited to be the Democratic nominee, and I'm glad to be here with you all today.
0: And Angie, you're facing off Republican Ashley Moody in November. Florida has gone to Trump twice. This is a deep red state. What is your strategy going to be to win in November?
1: My strategy is going to expand on the strategy we had during the primary, just really going to meet people where they are. Unfortunately, my opponent likes to call me names, but that's because she doesn't have anything to show for it. You know, folks are trying to label me right now and put me in a box, but Ashley Moody is someone who actually stole $10 million from the most medically needy kids here in the state of Florida, and they allowed her to divert that funding so that they could defeat two ballot initiatives that would have helped improve the health of Floridians across the state. And her reward for that theft was her appointment to this United States Senate seat. Not only that, but Ashley Moody is just someone who does not speak with folks. She runs away from folks. I've had to answer many calls and respond to many emails that she just did not return to constituents that were in need of assistance. She also voted against the ACA subsidies, which caused nearly 300,000 people here in the state of Florida to drop off the rolls, the ACA marketplace, and it caused our private insurance premiums to go up as well. Ashley Moody is someone who cannot be trusted. She's simply a rubber stamp for Donald Trump. She does any and everything that he says to do, and it's just ridiculous. We need to send people to Washington, D.C. who are going to stand up and push back against Donald Trump. People who are actually going to work hard to ensure they are lowering the cost and ending the corruption and the chaos that's in D.C.
0: And Angie Nixon, you ran on an affordability platform. Talk about your policy priorities if you do win the election in November. What is the message you'll be taking to the Senate?
1: So when I win, because I like to speak things into existence, on day one, I'm going to file legislation to re-extend the ACA subsidies. Folks are going bankrupt simply because they are trying to stay alive. Medical debt is the leading cause of bankruptcy, and that's absolutely absurd. And then we're going to also push hardcore for universal health care. A recent Yale study came out that showed that the government would save $1 trillion if we pass universal health care. Also, it's going to be really important for us to address this housing issue. Right now here in the state of Florida, people who rent, they're paying over 18% the national average. People who have property insurance and they are homeowners, they are paying 300 times more than folks in other states. And that just totally has to change. The reason they're paying all this money is because Ashley Moody took a lot of money from insurance companies. She didn't rein them in when she was the attorney general. And so they just, you know, they help her out by contributing to her campaign coffers. And so I'm happy to let folks know that the only people that I'm beholden to are hardworking everyday folks. I am someone who prides myself on being unbought and unbossed. Also, I am a mother of five. Me and my husband have a blended family. I was a single mom for 12 years, and I understand how tough it is as it relates to childcare, right? I have a 5-year-old right now, and some parents are paying $800 to $2,400 a month simply to try to send their children to a childcare facility. And so I support universal child care. I know that for every dollar we put into child care, we get $3 back in the economy because that allows parents to be able to work. That also allows our children to be diverted from the school to prison pipeline, which, you know, these for-profit prisons, these elected officials, these billionaires, they want our children to have an ill education, a ridiculous, a horrible education, right? Which is why they're defunding public schools, because they want to usher them into the school to prison pipeline. Why make sure that our children have a good quality education when they know they'll make more money off of them going to prison and exploiting their labor? And so these are some of the things that I'm really pushing for and want to see accomplished when I become the next United States Senator. I know there's a rumor going around saying that I want to abolish prisons. I don't. I want to abolish for-profit prisons. There's also a rumor going around saying that I want to defund the police. I don't want to defund the police. I want to defund flock cameras so that bad cops don't have the ability to stalk their ex-girlfriends or their ex-boyfriends. I want to make sure that we have a justice system that works for everyone, not just for the billionaires and co-conspirators of Jeffrey Epstein, who actually are treated more fairly than a single mom who got caught stealing formula to make sure that her child had food. And so these are things that need to really be worked on. We need to make sure that hardworking everyday people get to shape what their communities look like and what their economies look like. And that's my mantra, that's my motto, and that's what I'm fighting for each and every day.
0: Angie Nixon, in May, you took part at a sit-in in Governor Ron DeSantis' office in protest of the redistricting bill, where you were arrested and now face a jury trial on trespassing charges in September. Talk about redistricting and how that affects what the elections in November.
1: I mean, Donald Trump basically went to a lot of Republican governors and asked them to rig elections for him in the form of redrawing maps. And so we know that this was a partisan gerrymander because Ron DeSantis decided to release the maps to Fox News, and he did it when it was color-coded, and it showed and illustrated where blue seats, Democratic seats, would possibly be converted to Republican seats. And so that goes against our state constitution. And they illegally and unconstitutionally passed this bill. And so I decided to stand up for democracy and actually disrupt the proceedings, because, again, what they were doing was illegal and unconstitutional, and it went against what the voters wanted. I believe, I know that the people should decide who their representatives are, right? The politicians should not be able to choose who their voters are. And what we're witnessing right now, in conjunction with the gutting of the Voting Rights Act, is Republican lawmakers in D.C. And all over these state legislatures, they are trying to return us back to the worst chapters of our history. And that is simply because they don't want us to have a say. They want the status quo. And I'm telling and making an appeal to everyone, right? Like, right now, these politicians are working less and less and less. And meanwhile, they're getting richer. We are working harder than ever And many of us are still struggling to stay afloat. They want us feeling hopeless. They want us to feel as though nothing can change, as though voting won't matter. But they're spending billions and billions of dollars, right, to suppress our right to vote. They're changing laws, making it harder for marginalized communities, for working families to go out and vote. And this is because they want to stay in power. They are so fearful of losing power. And they are fearful that we are going, many people are going to come into power, and they think that we're going to do to them what they've done to many of us for hundreds of years. But that's not the case. What happens when working families come into power, when everyday hardworking people become our state lawmakers, our federal lawmakers, we lead with love and humanity and dignity and compassion and respect. We want to make sure that no one experiences what we experienced as marginalized people. Again, I was a single mom, and I keep going back to this. I was a single mom for 12 years. I know what it's like to struggle. I don't want anyone to have to struggle the way in which I did, right? I know what happens. I am also proof positive of what happens when government does it right. I was a recipient of a workshop, a program in which I was able to gain down payment assistance because money trickled down from the feds, that trickled down to the state, that trickled down to the local government, that allowed me, a woman who had graduated from the University of Florida, that was working for the state but only making $28,000, they helped me pay my down payment. They helped me with down payment assistance as well as closing costs, right? And when I refinanced my home, I paid that back. But these are programs that Donald Trump cut under the big BS bill, programs that Ashley Moody does not want. And that's because they just want their campaign donors and their billionaire friends and family and themselves to get richer. I am ready for hardworking, everyday people to get bailed out. I'm ready for small business owners to get bailed out. We have to focus our efforts on lowering their costs and not these costs of these big corporations. Over 88 companies last year made over $105 billion. They paid absolutely nothing in federal taxes. Meanwhile, I had a woman tell me she made $55,000 last year, and she's on a payment plan with the IRS. Our system is broken. And I want to go to Washington, D.C. to help fix it.
0: Angie Nixon, final question. You joined the DSA recently in June. What is your relationship to the organization? If you win in November, you'd be the first DSA member in the Senate.
1: So you are exactly right. I just recently joined the DSA. I also just recently joined the Working Families Party. And my relationship is one that I just joined them because I saw that they were one of the organizations that was working the hardest to help ensure that people have universal health care. I'm talking to too many people who have loved ones that have died because they were underinsured or they didn't have any insurance. And so I am not an active member of DSA. I just paid a little bit of dues because as I paid dues with the Working Families Party, because I appreciate certain parts of their platform. Do I agree with all of it? No, I don't. And I don't agree with everything in the Democratic Party as well. And so I want folks to know they don't have to worry about me pushing some type of authoritarianism or any type of dictatorship. As a matter of fact, I have made it my life's mission to push back on any type of authoritarian and dictatorship, which is why I am so adamant about fighting back against Donald Trump and heading to D.C. I want folks to know I am someone accessible, ethical, someone that they can trust. I'm willing to have conversations about any questions folks may have of me and my ideology. But if they look at my track record, they know that I always put people first, hardworking, everyday people first. And that is what I'm going to do when I become their next United States Senator.
0: Thank you so much, State Representative Angie Nixon. You're the Democratic Senate nominee for the state of Florida. Thank you for joining
1: us. Thank you.
0: Coming up, we'll go to California, where Aisha Wahab has won a special election for a seat in the House, even though AIPAC spent millions to defeat her. She's set to become the first African-American in Congress. Stay with us.

0: Everybody Deserves to Be Free by the Resistance Revival Chorus. In California, progressive Democratic State Senator Aisha Wahab has made history by winning a special election to fill the congressional seat vacated by disgraced Representative Eric Swalwell, who resigned amid sexual misconduct claims. Wahab becomes the first Afghan-American elected to Congress representing eastern parts of the San Francisco Bay Area. In 2018, she also became the first Afghan-American elected to public office in the United States. During Wahab's congressional campaign, groups affiliated with AIPAC, the American-Israel Public Affairs Committee, spent over $6 million to support her rival, Melissa Hernandez. Aisha Wahab joins us now. Welcome to Democracy Now! Aisha, you won the primary pretty easily earlier this year, and during this special election, between then and the special election, groups affiliated with AIPAC spent over $6 million to defeat you. Talk about the significance of this victory and how you did it.
1: Well, I just want to appreciate my team and the district for really seeing through it. My district is a decently well-educated district. They knew that my record is very, very clear versus the lies that were spread by AIPAC. And I do want to highlight the fact that the millions of dollars in this district, compared to many other districts, for example, we don't have a big city. We don't have an Oakland. We don't have a San Jose or San Francisco. And San Francisco is barely touching $3 million of outside spending. We were pushing over $9.4 million, right? And still counting. We'll see the final numbers. But it did significant damage when there's, in a single month, nearly $6+ million being spread lies. And I'm very happy that the Chronicle actually stated that a lot of the ads were misleading and were lies.
0: And Aisha, it wasn't just AIPAC that was a special interest group that was working against you. You also pushed for a bill that would outlaw caste discrimination when you were in the state senate, and you pushed for this law in 2023. It was ended up being vetoed by Gavin Newsom. But during that time, you faced a lot of death threats and violent threats. And how did you deal with that? And talk about what you were pushing for and what that interest group was.
1: Yeah, so there was a bill that I pushed called to ban caste discrimination, which is practiced in some cultures where you could never educate yourself enough to get out of the caste, right? It's literally a 3,000-year-old slavery model that still exists today. And there were a lot of people that were opposed to it. They will never say why they were completely opposed to it. They pretend that caste does not exist. But the fact that we had the Senate have to pay for a bulletproof vest for me because of the amount of death threats that I received, rape threats, you know, just a lot of weird things. It was important for me to carry the bill all the way through because it was the right thing to do. It basically said that in California, let alone in the United States, discrimination of any kind is bad. And I wanted to ensure that all people in my district felt seen, felt heard, and felt protected.
0: Aisha Wahab, you're the first Muslim and first African-American woman in the state Senate, and you'd be the first African-American in Congress. We're now, you know, coming up on 25 years since the invasion of Afghanistan, and 5 years since the Taliban took power. Your thoughts on, you know, the significance of your trajectory and what is happening in Afghanistan?
1: Yeah, you know, I'm an American through and through, born in New York, raised by Uncle Sam in the foster care system. And as an Afghan American, someone who is proud of my culture and heritage, it's disappointing to see what is happening in Afghanistan, where they are blocking women and children from going to school, really living their lives. I think that that's going to be a disaster to come for Afghanistan, let alone the fact that the United States needs to practice diplomacy. And regardless of which group is in power, we should be exercising diplomacy and having a relationship, hopefully even kind of steering them in the right direction when it comes to human rights, women's rights, and just civil rights across the board. Afghanistan is a landlocked nation. It is surrounded by interested parties. They have an unlimited amount of resources that the United States needs to, you know, at least partner with, to have contracts with. And Afghanistan also needs other allies. And we have not really exercised that. There are a lot of different warlord groups that want power that are not the Taliban, too. And I think that each of them are deeply, deeply failed and misguided in the sense that they are not doing what's right for the country. They are doing what's right for themselves. And we have seen, even under the support of the United States, that these warlord groups literally raped the country.
0: And Aisha Wahab, last question. You just have 30 seconds. You talked about growing up in the foster care system. How has that informed your policy priorities? And what is the message you'll be taking to Congress?
1: Definitely. You know, our entire campaign was about unity and supporting the most vulnerable community member. Growing up in the foster care system, going to church, living with different types of people, hearing different languages, I realized that at the end of the day, everyone wants stability, everyone's peace, a thriving future, and to live the American dream.
0: We just have 5 seconds, Aisha. I'm so sorry.
1: I want to be able to do that.
0: Thank you so much, Congressman-elect Aisha Wahab won a special election in California. And that does it for today's show. Happy birthday, Julie Crosby. I'm Anjali Kamath. Thank you for joining us for another edition of Democracy Now!
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3: 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My name is Tony Knudsen. I'm Norwegian, and my bands are Tony and the Tomcats and Tony and Rio Bravo. I really love rockabilly, western swing, jump, blues, classic country music, and rock and roll. 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
7: 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This is DJ Brian for the first edition of Pushing Buttons for the CWRU fall semester here at WRUW 91.1 FM. Thank you so much for listening. I'm excited to be with you all at this time over the course of this semester, at least. The goal is for you to get up and dance if you can. I'm going to be spinning some of the best of dance and electronic music from the 70s, 80s, 90s, 2000s, and today. I'm really excited to be here with you. We're going to hear some great music. Starting off today, we're going to do Sister Sledge's hit, He's the Greatest Dancer. We're going to go through some funk, house, and disco music. And I'm excited for you all to be here with me. Thanks for listening.

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This is DJ Brian, and I hope you've been enjoying the show so far. After the Sister Sledge song at the beginning, we had Teddy Pendergrass with The More I Get, The More I Want, one of my favorites. And then we had Donna Summer's Bad Girls after that, followed by Amy Stewart's Knock on Wood, specifically the 1985 7-inch remix. So the general idea for my show is just things that want to make you get up and dance and electronic music. Today's show has no specific theme, but really just a couple of my favorite songs that I could find across a variety of subgenres of dance music. So you've heard a lot of disco. We're going to hear one more disco song coming up next, and that's going to be Evelyn Champagne King's song Shame. Then we're going to get a little bit into some house music songs after that. So be on the lookout. Keep your ears open if that's something you're interested in. It'll be coming up in just a second. And like always, thanks for listening.

0: All right, I hope you enjoyed those last couple of songs in the set there. After Evelyn Champagne King, you heard Kylie Minogue, her song from her self-titled 1994 album, Kylie Minogue, called Falling. After that was Derek May's Strings of Life, followed by a classic by Crystal Waters. One of the things that I love about the electronic music that we transitioned into there is that you can really hear the influences of different music that came before it. You can hear the strings, obviously, in the Derek May track. You can hear different instruments come through in the Crystal Waters song. The beats that they're able to make and mash up and remix, and the vocal effects that they did with the Kylie Minogue song. I think it's a really great way to take music and push it to the next level by incorporating these different sounds and genres in a way that you can really only do with electronic music. Coming up, we've got just a couple of songs left in the set list. Next up is going to be one of my all-time favorite songs. It's called Groove is in the Heart by the band D-Light. A little bit of a local connection. D-Light's got their lead singer, Lady Miss Keir, I believe is actually from Youngstown, Ohio. So a little bit of hometown Northeast Ohio representation by the band D-Light. Anytime you hear them, you can think that, you know, you're connected in some way. After that, we're going to have Razza Jazz by Stacey Kidd. And if there's time playing out the top of the hour, we might have time for one song after that. But thanks for listening. Up first right now is Groove is in the Heart by D-Light.
1: We're going to dance. We're going to dance. We're going to dance. And have some fun.

0: Come on, y'all deep. Y'all are crazy, man.
1: All right, that was Groove Is in the Heart by D-Light. I just wanted to hop back on one more time. I think we're only going to have time for this last song. So I wanted to say thank you so much for listening. Up next at 6, we've got a great show, Vibrations from Venus. So stick around for that. Otherwise, I will talk to you all next week, Monday at 5 p.m. for another installment. Next week, I think we're going to be doing more disco and house music. So if you're interested in that, tune back in. And as always, thanks for listening.
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This is Vibrations from Venus with Nini. I hope you guys have been having a great week so far. You guys might notice that the schedule is a little bit new if you're listening consistently. So a little bit about me. I did not have my show last semester. I was kind of on like a little hiatus. But I believe the semester before, last fall, a year ago, I had my show Tuesday evening, which was amazing. And then I think I was also Tuesdays the semester before as well, but I don't know. Time flies. But it's great to be back, and I'm so excited to share my set with you this tonight. So I hope you guys have an hour and you're ready to listen. So a little bit about tonight's set. And just about my show in general, for those of you that are new. I kind of play indie music. It's kind of anything and everything. But the vibe for the week is always the same or for the night. But it changes week to week, so some weeks will be indie rock, alt rock, Latin indie. It honestly just depends on what I'm feeling. So, I hope you guys enjoy. Tonight is kind of just like some of the songs I've been listening to this summer, and I'll kind of explain the songs I chose along the way. So I hope you guys enjoy, and I'll be back soon.

back. I hope you guys enjoyed that portion of the set. So the song that I'm speaking over right now is called The End by Elderbrook, and it's from the album Little Love. And so I was actually introduced to this song by my yoga instructor over the summer, which I thought was really funny. During the class, they honestly play like a lot of songs to kind of like motivate you. It was like a yoga sculpt class that I like really got into this summer. And at the end, there's a portion called Savasana, where you kind of like lie in this corpse pose and kind of like you're one with your thoughts. And so I like kind of took the same instructor for a while. And like a lot of the time she would use this song at the end. And I remember I just like pulled out my phone and pulled out Shazam, because I was like, this is such a good song. I don't know. I think it's a great one. And I believe like she was like, oh yeah, if anyone like wants to join, I have like a music festival back home called Summerfest. And I remember she was like, guys, like Elderbrook is coming at Summerfest. So I think she went there one night, which was super cool. And then the song after that was called Die in Your Arms by Quarters, from the album Into the Rift. And that album came out in 2022. And then the next song you heard was called Acolyte, from the band Slaughter Beach Dog. A lot of interesting words in both the album and the artist. And that's from the album Bird, which came out a lot of years back at this point now, 2018. And then the last song that you listened to was Georgia Walks by the artist Hans Williams. And I honestly play Hans Williams a lot on my show. I'm actually a really big fan. They remind me a lot of Noah Kahan in a way. But I was kind of just looking into him a little bit, and he's from Vermont, and he like lives in New Orleans. But I think it's just very funny that like that area of the U.S. kind of produces like similar folksy music, because I believe Noah Kahan is like from that area as well. So I just thought that was a fun fact. But this past portion of the set has been kind of slower, so we're gonna kind of pick up the beat, pick up the pace. So stay tuned. It should get a little bit more upbeat from now. So I'll be back soon.

Okay, I'm back. I hope you guys enjoyed that portion of the set. It was a bit more upbeat than the beginning, a little more into the indie rock. But yeah, so the first song that you listened to was called I Just Want You by the Helltones from the album. This is a compilation, volume 2. And the next song that you listened to was called Drive, Don't Talk by the band Make Out Reef from the album Star Power, which came out about 2 years ago in 2024. And then the song after that was called Blurry Lights by the band called Axe and the Hatchetmen, featuring Albert Hammer Jr. And this song came out in 2025. But yeah, fun fact about Albert Hammer Jr. He's the guitarist, and sometimes he's on the keyboard for the Strokes, which is really ironic and a good segue into the next song that you listened to. The last one that I just played is called Going Shopping by the Strokes, which is a new release by them. It's from their new album called Reality Awaits. And this summer I was able to see them in Milwaukee, which was a really great experience as well. They came and they had Cage the Elephant open for them as well, which was super cool. But it was just such an interesting concert because this was like during that time. I know that in Ohio they had it as well, but Ohio, Michigan, like most of the Midwest, this was like the middle of July, I would say, so just about a month ago or so. But there were a lot of these wildfires from Canada, Minnesota, and so a lot of the smoke came, pushed it in, and their air quality was like quite hazardous. Milwaukee, Michigan, in that area, and so I really didn't think that that concert was still gonna happen because it was outdoors. But thank God that that day, like this concert happened to be the next day, I think it was a Friday, and so it cleared up a bit. But I was really betting that they would cancel the concert because they canceled a lot of concerts the day before and just like outdoor events. So I was really surprised that it happened, but it was a great time and a lot of people showed up. So I definitely do need to still listen to Reality Awaits. I've listened to the singles and a good chunk of the album, but I haven't had the time to fully appreciate it. But I just think the Strokes are such an interesting band with such a wide discography of music. They've been putting out music for a long time. So I hope you guys enjoyed that one and get a chance to listen to that album if you want. So yeah, I'll get into some announcements and then we'll get right back into the music. So we're kind of winding down, coming to the bottom of the hour, but yeah, I hope you guys enjoy and keep on listening.

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Okay, so the last song that you just listened to was called Something Else to Give by Man Woman Chainsaw from the album Cannonball, which came out pretty recently. It came out 2026. It came out earlier this month. And the song before that was called Oh No, Now My by This Is Lorelei from the album The Singer in My Band. So, which also came out this past month. A lot of the songs from that portion of the set were all from either released in August or July. And then the song before that was called Live Without Her Love by Sharp Pins. That was released August 11th. And then the first song of that portion of the set was called Drawing a Blank by Winya, which actually just came out this past Friday. So super recent music, I hope. I kind of like to throw in some new music each set just to kind of keep everyone updated about what's going on in the world. So yeah, I hope you guys enjoyed that portion of the set and today's show. Keep listening to WRUW. Up next we have Absinthe Algorithm at the top of the hour, so stay tuned with that. And I have one last song for you. It's called The Sound by The Rose Hips. So I hope you guys enjoy. And I'll see you guys next Tuesday, 6 to 7 p.m. Vibrations from Venus.

0: You are tuned to WRUW FM 91.1 Cleveland. I'm DJ Dynamo. This is Absinthe Algorithm. And I'm in Studio C with Mimi Dromet and Vince from Baby Teeth.
1: Hi.
2: Hello.
0: It's going to be a crazy show. I'll explain what the show usually is, and then I'll tell you what's going to be different tonight. Usually I play an hour of synth music through the decades. Get it? Absinthe Algorithm. But tonight there's a blues cruise happening live from Cleveland is doing that. I guess it's the same group. And so they're going to be broadcasting starting at 7:30. So we're going to turn it over to them at that point. We just realized that Vince is not going to have a show. His show is usually after mine. It's called Baby Teeth. And so he's sitting in with us and he was planning to do a ticket giveaway. Do you want to say anything?
2: Yeah. So I was, and I still am, going to do a ticket giveaway to Johnson and Magnolia Electric Company. They're performing at Beachland Ballroom this Sunday. There'll be more details on that later. But even if you're more into Jason Molina than you are synth, I know there's not a huge crossover. Stick around for that ticket giveaway.
0: All right. Thanks, Vince. Any wise words, Mimi?
1: Let's get this show on the road.
0: All right, let's do it. Yeah, we don't have a whole lot of time here. So I'm just going to be starting things off with Sheila Chandra Monsoon. That was her first band called Monsoon. And she was like an early Anglo-Indian sort of pop star that was starting to blend Indian music with modern technology. So Monsoon with And I You.

away for this Sunday. This Sunday at Beachland Ballroom at 7 p.m. is doors, 8 p.m. is the show. It's Magnolia and Johnson Electric Company. So Jason Molina of Magnolia Electric Company, he's dead, but a frequent collaborator is working with his touring band, and they are doing a tribute performance this Sunday at the Beachland. So if you're interested, we're doing a ticket giveaway. What you're going to do is call 216-368-2208 as soon as I stop talking. I'm not done talking yet. I got a couple things to say first. To be eligible, you must not have won tickets in the last 30 days, and you are limited to two pairs of tickets per calendar year. Tickets are for callers only and cannot be sold or transferred. So again, if you're interested in getting a free pair of tickets to Johnson & Magnolia Electric Company at Beachland Ballroom this Sunday at 8 p.m., doors at 7, give us a call at 216-368-2208 and enjoy the rest of the show.

quiet as the cars fade out there. I'm just going to mention the few songs we've been playing here, and we'll be going to the Blues Cruise coming up soon. What we just heard was The Cars' Magic. Before that was Berlin for All Tomorrow's Lies. Before that, Missing Persons, If Only for the Moment. Transex, Eyes of Desire. Tangerine Dream, Hyde Park, London. And we started the show with Monsoon and IU. So we got one last song here, Soft Cell, Insecure Me. And then at 7:30, we're going to turn it over to the Blues Cruise. Thanks for tuning in to this first half hour of the semester for Absinthe Algorithm. I'm DJ Dynamo, and I will be back next week. Good night.

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at Studio C, waiting for the remote crew to hook up with us tonight at the Blues Cruise, brought to you by the Cleveland Blues Society. And we're just going to stand by for a second here and see what's going on with them. I did get some text messages, but the ship is still in dock. So we're waiting on that. And we're having a little bit of technical difficulty on their end, too. So what we should probably do is maybe play some music. What do you guys think? How about that? Let us go for, I don't know, something that all Clevelanders like. Oh, come on, Mr. Stress. You should be in the computer, right? Mr. Dot Stress. Hey, College Radio is great, isn't it? Oh, this thing doesn't hunt. We're going to have to find something to do here. Anyhow, the Blues Cruise, this is the 13th annual Blues Cruise. A little story about the Blues Cruise. Some of you might remember John Adams. John Adams was the guy that played the big bass drum at all the Tribe games and Guardians games. And so they decided they would do something special to raise money for the Cleveland Blues Society. And they started doing the Blues Cruise. And so, but the thing is, John goes to every game. And so they used to be on the Monday before the All-Star game. Because why? There's never going to be a home game on the day before the All-Star game. So they would always have the All-Star, the Blues Cruise, rather, would be on a Monday night, the Monday before the baseball All-Star game. But now we're doing it on the last Monday or close to the last Monday of August. So let's see if I can find out some stress stuff here. Oh, that's that. Here we go. I'll tell you what. Let's do this for right now. This is the Mr. Stress Blues Band. And this is something that one of my favorites that we used to do in my band is called Crosscut Saw here on WRUW FM 91.1 Cleveland.

All right, you're listening to the Blues Cruise live from Cleveland on the Good Time 3. And let's go back to the Blues Cruise right here on WREW FM 91.1 Cleveland.